There you have it, folks. Another short set here on Jaggler Cat's Wormhole. Tonight, the 1990 Wormhole. All selections from 1990. Finishing up there with Poison, still going in 1990. Their album called Flesh and Blood. And, of course, Unskinny Bop. Prior to that, another hair metal band from 80s prominence, still holding on in 1990, Cinderella. Their album Heartbreak Station, we heard The More Things Change. And before that, a band I honestly only know about because I had older brothers. They're called Saigon Kick, and that was their self-titled debut album in 1990. We heard the song Colors. And starting off that short set, we heard From the Alarm. And probably, if I'm being honest, the only song I was familiar with of theirs prior to digging in for this here Time Capsule series. And slightly out of season, but we do that here from time to time. The album From the Alarm in 1990 called Standards. And we heard Rain in the Summertime. All right, this mic break brought to you by the opening titles from the Miller's Crossing soundtrack. Coen Brothers movie from 1990. Carter Burwell responsible for the music on this one. So this next set coming up is sort of a continuation of the last one. A bit more ballad-oriented from the heavy metal realm. Putting these on early, saving the heavier stuff for the Turbulence set, which tonight will in fact occur after the 9 o'clock hour. I alluded to it before, but during the fun drive, we preempt some of our syndicated programs. In my case, it is the First Wave show that usually plays from 9 to 10. And for fans of that show, it will be back the Saturday following the fun drive. So I think that'll be, I don't know, October 18th, something like that. But as long as I'm on this break, might as well let you know some of the goals we are shooting for here during our 2026 fall fun drive. Of course, the ultimate goal is $25,000 or more, of course. We are looking for a record-breaking goal of 300 total donors. I believe we broke 200 during our last fun drive. And the two areas that we are really shooting for is streamer donors and new donors, which is to say first-time donors. So if you have become a regular listener, you love a bunch of the programming here at CVCR, we are really hoping that you take the leap and donate to CVCR for the first time during this fall fun drive. And we are looking for 100 streamer donors, which we crushed last time, so I'm not too worried about that. But we are also looking for 100 new first-time donors. So if the spirit moves you, go on over to wgdr.org, click the donate button. You can use all the different methods, credit card, debit card, PayPal, Venmo, you name it. All right, as I said, we're going to be following up this next set a little bit like the last one. So, off we go.

Always loved that song from the very first time I heard it. If you're just joining us, this is Jaggler Cat's Wormhole. Tonight, the 1990 Wormhole. All selections from the turn of the decade, 1990. And we just heard Scorpions with that beautiful song, Wind of Change, written around the events of the fall of the Berlin Wall, separating East and West Germany. And let's see, prior to Scorpions, we heard from the all-female glam rock band called Vixen, their 90 album Rev It Up. Might have been their debut, I'm not entirely sure, but we heard the song Love Is a Killer. And starting out that short set, still going in 90, Rat with two T's, their album called Detonator. And we heard Shame, Shame, Shame. Playing out behind me, Third Base from their 90 release, a remix of their Cactus album, which was kind of big amongst my crew back in the 90s. We all love the song called Pop Goes the Weasel. I can't get away with playing that on the air. There are no radio edits, but this particular release, the Cactus Revisited, is a radio clean album. And this one is product of the environment. All right, so I thought it would be kind of fun to give people some perspective on what we're doing here on this show. You may have heard me refer to this as Volume 2 of the Time Capsule series because we have been here before. And so I have pulled up my 1990 set list from a year, 14 months ago, whatever it was. So last time we were in 1990, we heard from the likes of Daniel Johnston, Queensryche, Ween, CNC Music Factory, MC Hammer, Public Enemy, They Might Be Giants, Jane's Addiction, Sonic Youth, Primus, MC 900 Foot Jesus, Revco, Negative Land, Enigma. So, you get the idea. We are trying to switch it up here on the Time Capsule series as we move along. We are here in Volume 2. So I've written up all new set lists for each of the years, and that's what I do every week as a volunteer programmer here at Central Vermont Community Radio. And I am only one of more than 70 live and local programmers. Some of them produce their shows at home, but nevertheless, this is all your neighbors for Central Vermont and perhaps beyond in some cases. I live about an hour away, and I come down here every week to do this show. So all I'm saying is if you're inspired to support this grassroots nonprofit known as Central Vermont Community Radio, I can tell you that myself and every other person affiliated with this fine station, thank you from the bottom of our hearts. We truly do appreciate it, and every dollar counts. All right, we're going to let the product of the environment from Third Base play out, and then we're going to jump into an old feature here on the program, something I like to call the I-Man interlude, and that will be featuring perhaps my favorite of reggae performers that I've absorbed over the years, talking about the one Burning Spear, Rodney. So the I-Man interlude coming up in just about a minute, and then I'll be back on again to set up the final set before we go into the timeless moment of Zen. This week, an extended version of that feature on the show. All right, back with you in about 8 or 9 minutes. Bye for now.

right, folks, just finishing up what I've called in the past the I-Man interlude, double shot from Burning Spear there. We heard the title track to his album from 1990, Mequidweet. That's how you say it. I think that translates to Make Us Do It, but the album is called Mequidweet. And that was followed by a track called Elephants. And behind me, the end titles from Miller's Crossing soundtrack that we heard from earlier, this Coen Brothers movie, music by Carter Burwell. And coming up after two more songs, we are going to get into tonight's timeless moment of Zen. For the uninitiated, I'll explain that briefly. Every week, timing's a little different this week, but nevertheless, every week we dip into some classical and I read some community events. And as a part of the fun drive, it is tradition for me at this point, with a little extra time, to also read a bit of Kurt Vonnegut. So we will be doing that tonight. I have heard from DJ Z Point, and we will be doing a crossover into the beatdown right around the 10 o'clock hour. And in case you missed it, we are preempting the syndicated program that would normally run between 9 and 10, first wave out of Asheville, North Carolina. And that will be back after the fun drive. Let's see, coming up, just a couple more tracks, as I said, before the timeless moment of Zen, and we are going back to the very beginning of the show, the space set, and hearing another track from each of the artists featured then. So we'll be hearing one from Dead Can Dance from Australia, as well as Osric Tentacles out of the UK. And then I will be back with you to do the timeless moment of Zen. But we are going to let this piece, the end titles from the Miller's Crossing soundtrack, play out first. And then I'll be back with you shortly. Off we go.

And just like that, folks, we have entered into the timeless moment of Zen, finishing off the 1990 wormhole tonight. We ended where we began, first with a beautiful piece from Dead Can Dance, based out of Australia. It's a band since 1981. The only record I found, other than the classical, for this evening. But yeah, Dead Can Dance, the album from 1990 called Aeon. And we heard the track just now entitled Fortune Presents Gifts Not According to the Book. And just a moment ago, we heard from Osric Tentacles once again from their 1990 album Earpland. And we heard the piece Snake Pit to finish off the wormhole portion of the show. And now, the timeless moment of Zen, where we listen to classical and I dig into some community events. And tonight, we'll also hear a bit of Vonnegut, as is tradition. So, Glenn Gould to create the background for the community events. This is from the GDR Vinyl Archives. Every other week, I either play records from here at the station or CDs from my mom's collection. And this is a station vinyl week, so we're listening to the Glenn Gould Silver Jubilee album. And a bit of Scarlatti right now, I believe. Anyway, so this already happened today, but it's also happening tomorrow, September 27th. The Friends of the Cutler Library, a nonprofit group, are holding a fundraising event. Hey, so are we. The books and bulbs sale at the library in Plainfield. The books will be priced to move, some for free. So come early for the best selection. A limited amount of high-quality squirrel and deer-resistant fall-planted flower bulbs for spring beauty will be for sale at the checkout desk. The books and bulbs sale will be held at the Cutler Library in Plainfield today, but also tomorrow, starting at 10 a.m. and going until 1 p.m. And the sale will be under tents, so come rain or shine. And proceeds will benefit the Cutler Memorial Library. And for more information, you can send an email to melissa.nielsen@gmail.com or reach out by phone at 802-371-9356. And we have another one or two for tomorrow, Sunday, September 27th. First up, the Central Vermont Council on Aging announces its fifth annual Hit the Trail fundraiser, which will take place on Sunday, September 27th. You can ride your bike on 15-mile or 30-mile round trips or take part in a timed 5K run or walk on the Lamoille Valley Rail Trail. Love that place. Funds raised from this event will make it possible for your neighbors to age with dignity and choice and access essentials like groceries, fuel, and prescriptions. Following your excursion, there will also be music, lawn games, and raffle prizes. The Council on Aging's Hit the Trail event will be held at Oxbow Park in Morrisville from 9 a.m. to 1 p.m. tomorrow. For more information and to register, go to cvcoa.org/hit-the-trail. And also coming up tomorrow, bring your family, friends, and neighbors to Beard's Barn in Waterbury Center for the Children's Room Annual Barn Dance and Harvest Fest. The Barn Dance is a fundraising event for the Children's Room, a local nonprofit that provides social-emotional learning, programming, and community events to Central Vermont families, with a focus on kids to age 6. Proceeds will benefit the Children's Room. The dance will feature harvest snacks, pony rides, live music from the Prohibition Pickers, hay rides, face painting, a pie contest, raffles, and more.
The Children's Room Annual Barn Dance and Harvest Fest will be held at Beard's Barn, 1601 Barnes Hill Road in Waterbury Center, from 2:30 to 5:30 p.m. tomorrow. For information, go to childrensroomonline.org/events. And we are just a few minutes past 9 o'clock into the preempted portion of the program. And I shall tell you, you are listening to Central Vermont Community Radio, 91.1 FM in Plainfield, 91.7 FM in Hardwick, streaming and archived at WGDR.org, which is also where you can go to donate to our fall fund drive, which we are in the midst of even as I speak. All right, I'm going to do one more community event, and it happens to be for tomorrow as well. You can see and hear two-time Canadian Folk Music Award winner Lynn Hansen at the Plainfield Opera House. Hansen is an Ottawa-based Americana songwriter known for her high-energy roots guitar and live performances that are driven with an authenticity that's said to be as entertaining as it is disarming. According to her website, Hansen's brand of porch music with a little red dirt can, turn on a dime from a sunshine, blue sky ballad to a full-on thunderstorm of gritty Americana swamp from one song to the next. Different version of this show, perhaps. Lynn Hansen will share all of her music at the Plainfield Opera House at 4 p.m. on Sunday, September 27th. For more information, go to plainfieldartsvt.org. All right, I am going to switch the records. We are going to go from Glenn Gould to another record of Mahler, and that will be accompanying me as I read some words from Kurt Vonnegut. So I'll be back in just a minute or so, and we'll get going on the extended edition of tonight's Moment of Zen.

All right, folks, as I said once before, it is tradition at this point. This will be the third fun drive I've taken part in which I read from a collection of Kurt Vonnegut. It's called If This Isn't Nice, What Is? A phrase he heard from his Uncle Alex growing up, as I recall. And this is a collection of Vonnegut's graduation speeches and other words to live by, as it says on the front cover. And I bounced around in previous readings. This time I'm starting fairly near the beginning of the book while skipping one that I've already read here on the air during previous fun drives. And as I already said, we will have Mahler for accompaniment. And the title of tonight's Vonnegut selection is The Terrible Disease of Loneliness Can Be Cured. And he gave this talk at Hobart and William Smith Colleges in Geneva, New York on May 26th of 1974. And it says just below the title, The Nuclear Family Doesn't Provide Enough Companionship. The Biafrans Do It Better. I don't know what that means. But anyway, let's jump right into this, folks. So Ken Hubbard was an Indianapolis newspaper humorist. He wrote under the name of Abe Martin. My father, who was an Indianapolis architect, knew him some. Ken Hubbard had fault to find with commencement addresses. He thought that all the really important information should be spread out over 4 years instead of being saved up for one big speech at the very end. This is an elegant joke, although nobody here seems to be hemorrhaging with laughter. That is just as well. I want us to be serious. I want us to ponder seriously about commencement addresses, to realize what it is that is withheld from students until the very end. In the fiction game, we call a marvelous thing withheld until the very end the snapper of a tale. O. Henry probably devised more snappers than any other writer in history. So what is the snapper of a college education? What is the thing that colleges hire outsiders to deliver on commencement day? The outsider is expected to answer the questions, what is life all about, and what are new college graduates supposed to do with it now? This information has to be saved up until the very end for this good reason. No responsible, truth-loving teacher can answer those questions in class or even in the privacy of his home or office. No respecter of evidence has ever found the least clue as to what life is all about and what people should do with it. Oh, there have been lots of brilliant guesses, but honest, educated people have to identify with them as such, as guesses. What are guesses worth? Scientifically and legally, they are not worth doodly squat. As the saying goes, your guess is as good as mine. The guesses we like best, as with so many things we like best, were taught to us in childhood by people who loved us and wished us well. We are reluctant to criticize those guesses. It is an ultimate act of rudeness to find fault with anything which is given to us in a spirit of love. So a modern, secular education is often painful. But its very nature, by its very nature, it invites us to question the wisdom of the ones we love. Too bad. I have said that one guess is as good as another, but that is only roughly so. Some guesses are crueler than others, which is to say harder on human beings and on other animals as well. The belief that God wants heretics burned to death is a case in point. Some guesses are more suicidal than others. The belief that a true lover of God is immune to the bites of copperheads and rattlesnakes is a case in point. Some guesses are greedier and more egocentric than others. Belief in the divine right of kings and presidents is a case in point. Those are all discredited guesses. But it is reasonable to suppose that other bad guesses are poisoning our lives today. A good education in skepticism can help us to discover those bad guesses and to destroy them with mockery and contempt. Most of them were made by honest, decent people who had no way of knowing what we know or what we can find out if we want to. We have one hell of a lot of good information about our bodies, about our planet, and the universe,
about our past. We don't have to guess as much as the old folks did. Bertrand Russell declared that, in case he met God, he would say to him, "Sir, you did not give us enough information." I would add to that, "All the same, sir, I'm not persuaded that we did the best we could with the information we had." Toward the end there, anyway, we had tons of information. Our most dismaying failure is in the use of our knowledge of what human beings need in the way of bodily and spiritual nourishment. And I suspect that some of the guesses made by our ancestors are partly responsible for the starved bodies and spirits we see everywhere. Shame on us. Less shame on our ancestors. I myself am an ancestor. Having reproduced, having written books, being 51 years old, I come from simpler times. When I was a boy, all a commencement speaker had to say was, "Go out and kill Hitler, boy!" and then get married and have lots of kids. Some of you might still want to go looking for Hitler in Paraguay, say. He might be there. He would be 85 years old now. He has probably shaved off his mustache. Some of you might go out and kill communists, but that is no longer a fashionable thing to do. And you wouldn't be killing real communists anyway. This country has fulfilled more of the requirements of the Communist Manifesto than any avowedly communist nation ever did. Maybe we're the communists. Our politicians like to say that we have religion and the communist countries don't. I think it is just the other way around. Those countries have a religion called communism, and the free world is where sustaining religions are in a very short supply. I am about to make my own ancestral guess as to what life is all about and what young people should do with it. I will again issue the caveat that I am as full of baloney as anybody, and that anybody who says for sure what life is all about might as well lecture on Santa Claus and the Easter Bunny and tooth fairies as well. I am, incidentally, the world's greatest authority on tooth fairies. That is how most of my life has been spent, in study of tooth fairies. That should be carved on my tombstone. I was the one who discovered that tooth fairies are cannibals. Mostly, tooth fairies eat June bugs, of course. But under crowded conditions and in an atmosphere rich in carbon monoxide, tooth fairies eat each other, too. And who can blame them? Okay, what should young people do with their lives today? Many things, obviously, but the most daring thing is to create stable communities in which the terrible disease of loneliness can be cured. Young people should also identify and encourage beliefs about life on which sane human beings almost everywhere can believe. I suggest even here we need a new religion. If suggesting that we need a new religion is sacrilege, then the Emperor Constantine was guilty of sacrilege, and the Emperor Nero was an admirably pious man. And I want to point out that it is impossible to discard an old religion entirely. The religion of Nero survives today, determining, as it does, the dates and even moods of so many of our so-called Christian holidays. Easter is a time for the renewal of life, and it always has been, apparently, even when people ate mastodon meat. Nothing is more human than to wish for renewal when springtime comes, and out of respect for our ancestors, it is in the area of spiritual renewal that we are the most conservative, and we must become less conservative. What makes me think we need a new religion? That's easy. An effective religion allows people to imagine from moment to moment what is going on and how they should behave. Christianity used to be like that. Our country is now jammed with human beings who say out loud that life is chaos to them, and that it doesn't seem to matter what anybody does next. This is worse than being seasick. Might not we do without religion entirely? Plenty of people have tried, not in communistic countries, as I've already said, but here. A lot of people have been forced to do without it because the old-time religions they know of are too superstitious, too full of magic, too ignorant about biology and physics to harmonize with the present day. They are told to have faith. Faith in what? Faith in faith, as nearly as I can tell. That is as detailed as many contemporary preachers care to be, except
when amazing audiences of cavemen. How can a preacher tell us about men and women who heard voices without raising questions about schizophrenia, a disease which we know is common in all places and all times? We know too much for old-time religion, and in a way, knowledge is killing us. The Book of Genesis is usually taken to be a story about what happened a long time ago. The beginning of it, at least, can also be read as a prophecy of what is going on right now. It may be that Eden is the planet. If that is so, then we are still in it. It may be that we, poisoned by all our knowledge, are still crawling toward the gate. Can we spit out all our knowledge? I don't think that is possible. It is something I have often wanted to do. We are stuck with our knowledge, which has seeped into all of our tissues. We had better make the best of a bad situation, which is a wonderful human skill. We had better make use of what has poisoned us, which is knowledge. What can we use it for? Why don't we use it to devise realistic methods for preventing us from crawling out the gate at the Garden of Eden? We're such wonderful mechanics, maybe we can lock the gate with us inside. It is springtime here in paradise. There is hope in the air. If I talk about the Loud family now, will all of you know who I mean? I don't mean everybody's noisy neighbors. I mean a family of prosperous human beings in California whose last name is Loud. They were the willing subjects last year of a television documentary. Seemingly invisible cameramen and soundmen were able to record for all time even the most disappointing and embarrassing moments in their lives. Sounds like the present tense, and yes, I'm editorializing. We're going to cut this one short in order to allow enough time for the rest of the program, but there is one more section, so we'll just finish that. Most viewers, and the Louds themselves, claim to be mystified by the tin horn tragedies and unfunny comedies thus immortalized. I suggest to you that the Louds were healthy earthlings who had everything but a religion in which they could believe. There was nothing to tell them what they should want, what they should shun, what they should do next. Socrates told us that the unexamined life wasn't worth living. The Louds demonstrated that the morally unstructured life is a clunker, too. Christianity could not nourish the Louds, neither could Buddhism, or the profit motive of participation in the arts, or any other nostrum on America's spiritual smorgasbord. So the Louds were dying before our eyes. All right, we're going to cut that one short. I misinterpreted how long it was. Maybe we'll pick it up next week. But this has been a reading of Kurt Vonnegut,

And that is going to officially bring an end to this week's Timeless Moment of Zen. In case you're just joining us, this is Jagalo Cat's Wormhole. This is the extended edition during our fall fun drive, which is going on right now. And all donations are greatly appreciated. So anytime over the next 2 weeks, please feel free to visit the website wgdr.org and make a donation towards our operating costs here at Central Vermont Community Radio. All right, as stated, we finished the program with a segment called The Turbulent Set. Tonight, the 1990 Turbulent Set, all selections from the year 1990, as all selections prior to the Timeless Moment of Zen were as well. And to the uninitiated, this segment of the show does get fairly heavy as it moves along. So if that's not your cup of tea, I understand. Off you go. But for those who stick around, we're going to start tonight's 1990 Turbulent Set off with the final double shot of the evening and then move on to some other choice selections. So I'm just going to shift that over and we will begin. Off we go, folks.

Well, folks, that's just about going to do it for Jaggler Cat's Wormhole tonight. We've been doing the 1990 Wormhole. Wrapping up now with the 1990 Turbulent set. Back to the top, we had a double shot from Bad Religion. Their 90 album was called Against the Grain. We heard 21st Century Digital Boy, followed by the title track, Against the Grain. Followed that up with L7. I think that was their debut album called Smell the Magic, and we heard the song Death Wish, followed by the Christian heavy metal group Striper. I believe that is their last time on the show, as I've played them four times now. That is a rule. I don't play any artists more than four times during each volume of the Time Capsule series. So, Striper, Against the Law from 1990, and we heard the closing track, Rock the Hell Out of You. Followed that up with Helmet off of their debut album from 1990 called Strap It On. And we heard the song called Sinatra. And then a band that I only know about because of an older brother and digging through their tape collection when I was just a wee boy. Talking about Canadian band Killer Dwarfs. And we heard the title track from Dirty Weapons. Followed that up with the artist Udo, who had an album in 1990 called Faceless World, and we heard the song System of Life, and that last track we heard, German thrash metal group Sodom, off of their 1990 album Better Off Dead, and we heard Tarred and Feathered. Well, I didn't personally move the needle on this here fun drive tonight, but that's okay, because it's a marathon, as we like to say. Got a full 2 weeks of special programs coming up, so keep it locked for all the different shows from people who are coming in to do extra shows. Going to be some live music and some special, well, you know what? It's just going to be special, folks. So stay tuned all 2 weeks of the drive. And thanks for listening. Thanks for donating. All that good stuff. Coming up at 10 o'clock, DJ Z-Point will be coming in to do his excellent drum and bass program, The Beatdown. And I've got one more for you. We like to call the final cut, and I like to leave the final cut a mystery. If you want to dig into it, you can check out the playlist at wgdr.org. And then immediately after the final cut, we'll be jumping into something completely different from the Danish electronic group known as Ryksop. We'll be finishing up with a transition into The Beatdown, and from them we'll be hearing a song called Thank You. So, thank you. And I'll be back next week to do the 1991 Wormhole. Z-Point will be coming in at 9 to cover the preempt spot. And perhaps he'll tell you all about that when he is on air ever so shortly. So, thank you for listening. Thank you for donating. And until next time, farewell and safe travels. Here is your final cut from 1990. Bye-bye.

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0: Check, check, 1, 2. How are we doing out there? I'm Z-Point, your host for The Beatdown. Nice to be here in our Plainfield studio. Big thanks to Jaguar Cats for holding it down for the last little bit. Appreciate you. Holding down the extra hour in between here.
1: And you're going to grab next week.
0: That's right. I got next week, I have guest DJs. I'm really looking forward to bringing in friends of mine from the Burlington area, but they love it. There's some of them have been to the radio station before, others have not, but it's just nice to hear that group talk of just telling everybody, like, dude, you gotta go see it. And you're like, oh, I've never been to a radio station before. So
2: yeah, it's a new experience for a lot of folks.
0: Mm-hmm. Yeah. Yeah, and I need to see, especially during fun drive time, just extra, more good energy to bring down and share in that. So
2: I believe you had a good amount of fun bringing in a guest DJ last fundraiser, so keep it going, yeah?
0: Yeah, that was great. That was Kwame. Yep. He's a DJ from around up in the county area.
2: Yeah, it was super fun.
0: Yeah, and next group, they're more like club DJs. And if you're into other styles, they're going to be bringing some of that too. So not just drum and bass, but techno, maybe some other trance or general dance. So not like locked into a particular style, maybe some dub, some dubstep, some who knows what they're going to bring. So
2: you're talking me into hanging out a little later next week.
0: Yeah, you
2: see
0: are.
2: What you guys are putting down.
0: That would be great. Yeah, if you're welcome to hang. Yep, you start around starting at 9 o'clock, so I'll be taking the extra hour next week. That'll be October 3rd. Before you head to the door here, how are we doing with the fall fund drive total so far?
2: So, the current total up on the board, we are knocking on the door of $3,000. We're just less than two days into it, so the marathon has begun.
0: Woohoo! All right, yeah. First big weekend.
2: We had a good Friday, and we had some folks definitely writing in today, throughout the day. It helps having live programmers starting early on a Saturday.
0: Mm-hmm.
2: Doesn't always happen, but today we had starting at 10, I think, at least.
0: Mm-hmm. Extra live, extra local.
2: Extra live, extra local.
0: Mm-hmm. Do go online if you haven't already, wgdr.org.
2: Oh, and you are matched all the way through tomorrow.
0: That's right.
2: Up to $4,000. Well, $2,000 matched up to $4,000.
0: Mm-hmm. Yes.
2: So that's already in effect.
0: Every dollar is doubled. Yep.
2: And we got a bunch of sponsors that are making that possible. So thank you to all of them.
0: Mm-hmm.
2: Including the tree nursery up the road and various others that I can't recall at the moment. But yes, we have
0: big thank you,
2: sponsors.
0: Though. Big thank you to Absolutely. The sponsors who helped making the pledge drive doubling happen. Yes, that's it. 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

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So do hold tight, keep it locked right here. Taking you up to the top of the hour. 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

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Got about 7 minutes or so left of the pre-recorded mix here. We got a request for some Ben Neal coming up. And then a live mix from yours truly from the ones and twos here at our Plainfield studio.

Check, one, two. This one is by Dunk, and it's called Bubblegum. The one before this was by Break, and it's called Get Low. I'm Z-Point, behind the ones and twos. Hope you're enjoying the selections. Hope you're enjoying the show. Keep it locked right here. It's the Beatdown, WGDR Plainfield, WGDH Hardwick.

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It's called Bulldoze.

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fluids. We just heard Is It Really Love by Prevail and Xena, Veil Motion by Driver Rufo, Alone by Overtone, and that last song was Astro by Nostre, and the next song on the deck is Black Daruma by Iger.

heard Black Aroma by Iger, So Wrong by Glowing Embers, song directly behind me is Funny Thing by Thundercat. Stay tuned after your station's top of the hour formal formalities and we'll be right back with our number two. And hey, thanks for listening.

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2: Welcome back to hour number two of Waste Fluids. 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We kick off the second hour of Liquid with From the Start by Box Box.

We started the second hour off with From the Start by Boxmont and Kintsuku, Time Moves Slow by Some Morphix featuring Wit, Questions by Monty, and the song directly behind me is Alan

Moist fluids. I'd say liquid drum and bass, but this is getting pretty solidified. We just heard Southwark by BC, Get Down by Nautica, and that last one was One by Swedish House Mafia featuring Pharrell Williams, and that was the Five Times bootleg. You know what it's like when you're driving and you're getting really tired and your eyes start getting heavy and you're blinking harder and you're thinking, I can just stay awake and I can get to my destination. Well, hey, don't take risks. As you heard earlier in the show, when I slightly fell asleep behind the deck here, and I think I need another cup of coffee. The radio stations that you are currently tuned into are 97.3 WHPW in Harpswell, Maine, 89.9 WERU in Blue Hill, Maine, 91.9 WDRT in Viroqua, Wisconsin, 96.1 KACR in Alameda, California, 91.1 WGDR in Plainfield, Vermont, 91.7 WGDH in Hardwick, Vermont, 91.5 WOOL in Bellows Falls, Vermont, 95.5 WKFH in Elwood City, Pennsylvania, 100.1 WGOT in Gainesville, Florida, and a big shout out to all y'all

You're in this around Medford, Oregon. Yeah. And thus brings us to this week's dose of jungle. And first song we got lined up for you is Noema by Con Man and Evasion.

moist fluids, getting our weekly dose of jungle. Noema by Con Man and Evasion. Don't Escape by Section and Surface. And that last song was Amigo by Unknown Artist. Ooh, yeah. And can you believe drum and bass came out of that sound? Maybe I should be doing jungle with like a drum and bass feature. Anyways, back into the DMB. Next song on the deck is E.T. by Katy Perry, and this is the Hainsey bootleg.

thus concludes this week's pickling of moist fluids. Finished it off with E.T. by Katy Perry. That was the Hainsey bootleg. Duality by Slipknot. And that was the Dead Star bootleg. And that last classic song that I just happened to stumble upon in the last second was In For The Kill by La Rue. Wow, what an epic end. Bringing it, of course, back into Garrickin for Perrickin by Clifford Brown and Max Roach. Like to thank y'all for tuning in, turning on, and dropping out with me. This show has been produced and recorded here in lovely Langskirst, Germany, for the Pacifica Radio Network. 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And until next week, this is your DJ Thumpaloo.

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2: That's right, you were tuned in to Cafe Chill once again. With your host Seth here, as always, bringing you some laid-back, instrumental electronic sounds for you to hang out and relax to, soundtrack your adventures to, maybe lock into some studying to. We got you covered right here. A lot of sounds, new and old. Artist Kate E, a letter E at the end there, released the album Out of Service in 2026, bringing a taste of that your way later on. A little bit of Orange Crush in the mix, as well as some Volo, Ancestral Elephants, and Iyaka. So all that and much more coming your way. I hope you enjoy your time here. You're hanging out at Cafe Chill.

0: 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This is Cafe Chill.
1: You are tuned in to Cafe Chill as we venture through many different styles of instrumental electronic music, everything ranging from something a little less rhythm-driven, not exactly quite ambient and floaty though, to eventually something, it'll hit a little bit harder, but we'll save that for near the end of the hour. I think that will be most fitting, but it is definitely something that I want to bring your way. It's always really cool being able to surf all of these different sounds over this span of time and just see what hits, what doesn't, giving that tension and that release. Just always a joyful ride. Sometimes a little bit dark, sometimes a little bit uplifting and happy. You never know where it's gonna go. But right now, I'm gonna throw a song your way that recently pulled me out of a little bit of a funk, and I've had this song for a bit now. Quite a few years. This is artist Sora with the song Revens. You're hanging out at Cafe Chill.

0: This is Cafe Chill. Chill. 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
1: Cafe Chill. Coming out of those sounds of artist Sundrenched, the song Flyby, a relatively short one released back in 2019, but one that I still enjoy to this very day. It's pretty cool just having that slowed down song, and then it sounds almost even better sped up in that second half. It just works really, really well. Still a fan of Sundrenched. I hope one day we get quite a bit more music from Sundrenched. It's been quite a while now. Two songs back. A little bit of Kate E. That's K-A-T-E, period, E. That song is titled Next Train Leaving Soon. That comes to you from the release titled Out of Service that came out in 2026. I'm a newcomer to Kate E's music. I'm looking forward to more. I really enjoyed this release, so I've got my eyes peeled and my inbox. Three songs back there, a little bit of Pure Link with the song Butterfly Jam off of the self-titled EP from 2022, a song that I've been hanging on to quite a bit recently, but hey, it's a lot of fun. And opening up that little set, artist Sora with the song Revans, R-E-V-A-N-S. You can find that on the release Resort or Resort. It's re period sort. I know, it's kind of funny having to spell a lot of this out on the air. Surely you've got the playlist nearby up somewhere where you can view this kind of thing, but sometimes it's faster this way. I know a few of you, this has helped out, you've emailed me before, and I figured, hey, I knew one day it would come in handy, so hopefully it does for you at some point. My name's Seth, you are hanging out here at Cafe Chill. I'm going to bring a little bit of that classic Shigeto your way. I hope you enjoy these sounds.

0: This is Cafe Chill.
1: Cafe Chill. Coming out of those heavy vaporwave sounds. Two artists working together to bring some rad stuff your way, Telepath and Vaperer. That is a song titled Elevation, released in 2015. Big fan of Telepath. Haven't really visited a lot of Vaperer's music, not until at least discovering this release only a few years back. It was kind of a great lead. I still look back on my time really diving into this style of vaporwave very fondly. I mean, of course, still a huge fan of like Hong Kong Express, Telepath's music, of course, and then their joint works, which is 2814, 2814, however you would like to pronounce it. I'm sure that they will tell you there is a way to say it correctly, but 2814 just kind of always worked for me. Two songs back, a little bit of Orange Crush, the song Pensacola Dream, a single from late 2026. Always love us some Orange Crush here. It's kind of making me think about the drink though now. And I can't say I've had one in the last 20 years. Maybe I should give that a go again. Some Isamu Ohira, the song Horizon, a song made for and featured on the video game Gran Turismo 4. Part of the original soundtrack, released all the way back in 2004. I'm a fan of racing games. I always like Gran Turismo's sound, a little bit jazzy, a little bit of electronic in there, especially when it comes to the menu music, so it was a fun one to bring in. Some Kiln with Sunset Highway, a little bit of Ananon with Dreamer for Mary Jane, and we open that set up with some classic Shigeto, the song Silver Lining from the album No Better Time Than Now. My name's Seth, and you're hanging out here at Cafe Chill. That was a lot of artists I just rattled off, and this next one's gonna have a lot of artists in it too. This is three artists working together, a little bit of Volo, Ancestral Elephants, and Iyaka. I hope you enjoy these sounds.

Cafe Chill. Coming out of the worldly, mildly psychedelic sounds of artist Emancipator. That's right, it's a very strange sound for Emancipator, but a very fun one. The song is titled Coda, released in late 2026. A little bit of Monster Rally back there with a short one titled Bus Ride. Space Ghost, title track to the 2026 release Back From Reality. Artist Elysia with a slowed down version of their song Reflections. And then three artists, Iaka, Ancestral Elephants, and Volo, with the single Urco, U-R-C-O. Thank you so very much for tuning in to Cafe Chill and hanging out with us here. The show is produced by myself, Seth, and our executive producer is Richard J. Dalton. Visit us online at cafechill.org. 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As always, I've been your host, Seth. Please stay well and keep your ears out for more Cafe Chill.

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confident. You ain't tough as you say you is. 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Call me Tina, I score the biz. We ain't done till I say we is. All these labels is boo. All your heroes ain't bad. 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
1: It's fun drive time. 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Thanks for giving me. 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
0: Oh, there's nothing to forgive you for, bud. Thanks for giving. It's like forgiving the station some money. You're right. It sounds the same. 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
1: What did the ghost use for a shower?
0: What?
1: Shampoo.

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3: You know, we lived in Guatemala, Colombia. We were in Sierra Leone. Our children, by that time, we have three children. And I asked them, of all the places we've lived, what do you like the most? And they said, Sierra Leone. And I said, well, what is it about Sierra Leone? I mean, that's the toughest place. I'd never been to a more difficult place to live than Sierra Leone in West Africa. Each of them had their own monkey. And that was the key. They each had one of their own monkeys.

0: He calls his enterprise Million Mile Walker, which is both a pun — his name, after all, is Mark Walker — but also a description of a decades-long journey that has taken him all over the world, always searching for a way to improve the lives of people less fortunate than himself. I'm Christopher Wurst, and this is
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2: I was brought up in Plainfield, New Jersey. My dad worked at J&J, Johnson & Johnson. My mom was a nurse. And we were within a block of my grandparents, the Hadleys. And George, he was a miner, and he was a merchant marine. When he was a merchant marine, he went around the world a number of times, and he brought back wooden shoes from Holland, little platform shoes from Japan, and what I enjoyed the most were innumerable coins from all over the world. They were square, they were round, they were oval. They had all kinds of different symbols and languages that I didn't understand. Some even had holes in the middle. And that, I think, was my first inkling of that broader world out there that I was totally unaware of. When I got to middle school, I was in what they called the higher level classes, and I never really understood exactly what that was. I assumed that somehow or another we were smarter. But one of the things I noticed was that even though Plainfield has a large black community, there were only two kids in my class of 30 or 35. And I always wondered what that was about. When I was 16, we moved out of New Jersey. We moved to Colorado, and my sister and I were watching television, and we witnessed the race riots, which were started and most brutal, I think, in Newark, New Jersey, but also in Plainfield. People burning cars and breaking into stores. I realized at that point that we weren't talking about an even field. There was a lot of inequality and injustice, and that experience stuck with me over the years.
0: At what point did it kind of occur to you that maybe there was a bigger world out there that you might have a role in?
2: I was a dorm advisor at Western. It was called Western State College at that time. And one day I was sitting at the barber shop, and I was talking to the barber about these books that I had just purchased. They're called the Great Books. They have all the classics and the annuals of American history. It's just massive. But there was a guy there with white hair, very stately individual, and he started asking me questions. So I started explaining my love of reading and love of books, and eventually I asked him if he wanted to see the university, and I took him on campus, and he was really impressed. At the end of the day, he said, "You know, Mark, I'm looking for somebody to organize a youth program for my law science academy." Well, this individual is Dr. Hubert Smith. I've never met anyone that graduated from Harvard Law and Medical School. Not only that, he got his MBA from the University of Texas. So the guy was a genius. He was a visionary. His vision was to bring the top doctors and lawyers together. Dr. Smith was my mentor, and he did something that really changed my life. He wrote a recommendation for the Peace Corps. And I think he understood me better than I did in my desire to go overseas and travel, etc. This was handwritten. It has been the prime satisfaction of my life to discover persons seeking to find and understand reality. For that reason, I gain a special pleasure when such a unique piece of raw material as Mark Walker shows up. He is searching day and night for truth, learning, and meaning, ready to fight for a better world rather than reject it because there are still unaddressed injustices. At heart, Mark Walker longs to travel, to see other lands, to identify with international view of human problems, to be a world citizen. They sent me first to Puerto Rico to learn Spanish and to get a job. So I had to get out there on the street and unload trucks and this sort of thing. And try to learn some Spanish. And I remember being annoyed by the fact that they housed me with another volunteer in a middle-class home in Ponce, Puerto Rico. And really, their home was as nice as my home in the United States. So I complained. What happened was the Peace Corps sent me to one of the nastiest slums in Ponce. I had breakfast the first morning, and they served me fish heads. One thing that I did learn in the slum is I started to develop an impressive set of linguistic capabilities, not in Spanish, but I learned all of the foul language and all the dirty words that any of these people knew, because they enjoyed teaching me. We were there during Christmas, and I remember several of the volunteers invited me to go with them, with one of the families that had a yacht, and they were going to go to St. Thomas. And I said, thanks, but no thanks, and I stayed. And they have a tremendous tradition there. At night, everybody, they get their guitars out, they start singing, you go from house to house. Every house has a little glass of liquor that they give you. At the end, they have this big lechon, which is a stuffed pig. And so I had a fabulous time. I learned a lot of things I wouldn't have learned. At the end of my experience, they sent me to a place called Ixihuan in the highlands of Guatemala. Now, this is right next to the highest volcano in Central America. And I chose that site specifically because I didn't want anybody that spoke English. When I got there, nobody knew I was coming. Everybody spoke Mom, because there are 22 different languages in the country, and I barely understood Spanish. And they put me up at this room that had big holes around the side, and it was freezing. I mean, we were at 9,000-10,000 feet. I realized Ixihuan was not the place for me, so I found a little community called Calapte, about 30 minutes below Ixihuan. And that's where I sort of set up shop. Whenever I would open the door to my room, which was right next to the school and had no windows, once again, I'd open the door and immediately 10 or 15 children or students would come up and get right in the door because I had two or three maps on the wall.
0: Indigenous Mayan communities in the Guatemalan highlands have preserved rich languages and traditions, despite centuries of marginalization and discrimination. The highlands alone are home to more than a dozen distinct Maya languages, each carrying its own history and worldview. Today, they continue to face entrenched poverty, land insecurity, and limited political representation, even as they lead powerful movements for cultural rights, environmental protection, and justice.
2: We were introducing fertilizer experiments to different parts of Guatemala to determine how we could help them introduce different varieties of crops, in my case, potatoes and wheat, and then using fertilizer increase their production. And we even went to Honduras to introduce this program there. So I had an opportunity to go to several places just as a Peace Corps volunteer. I remember getting up each morning and taking an extremely cold shower, walking out the door, watching the smoke filter out of the thatched roofs of the different, there were about, 30 or 40 homes there, and wondering, what are those people doing this morning? You could sense that acrid smell of wood, because everybody had wood fires. They didn't have chimneys. That's why I say it, the smoke just drifts out of the thatched roofs. But there, once again, there was a lot going on that I didn't understand. So that morning, I went down to a little home with a lady, Doña Martita, and she was the one who would make my meals. So I paid her 25 cents a day. And one morning, I was really disturbed. I didn't get my egg with my beans and my tortilla. Well, fortunately, my Spanish was so bad that I couldn't really articulate that without really embarrassing myself and her. And as I was there drinking my coffee, her children start coming in, and there were eight of them. And finally it dawned on me, well, wait a second. I'm the only one who ever gets an A. The lady that fixed my meals, Martha, she realized one day that I hadn't turned up for breakfast, and I hadn't turned up for 2 days. The fact was, I was deathly ill. I had a high temperature, some type of a nasty infection, and I couldn't even get out of bed. I was unprepared for this. The Peace Corps told me, well, if anything happens, we'll medevac you. We'll send a helicopter if necessary. Well, what none of us realized was, number one, they don't have a phone in Calipte. And guess what? The telegraph didn't work that day. So I was up a creek. Martha turns up with two other ladies, and they start treating me with some of their local herbs. Lo and behold, after a couple of days, I was good to go and climbed up to the road and eventually got back to the Peace Corps. But this was a lesson in how important local knowledge and culture is. And the fact that the folks up there have developed their own technologies based on local resources that are proven to be successful. And also, it was just an appreciation that people, even though technologically they might not be up to where I'm used to, they had a lot of other really fabulous values and that sort of thing. But that Martha and her friend saved my life at that point.
0: Do you know what you had and what you took for it?
2: Well, I don't know what I took because it was local herbs. God only knows. It's a wonder. It really is. I definitely had a serious intestinal infection, which goes with the territory. I mean, that just happens. I mean, the local liquor up there in Ishiguan is called Ishbak. And I understand they use feces and during the production process. My savior and excuse for drinking so much beer was you weren't drinking the water. I was walking down to my experiments one day, and I walked through this area, and it had all of these little graves. Didn't have any names, just had little graves. And I wondered, what is going on? And I thought, well, maybe they're burying their dogs. Maybe a week later, there was this big celebration, and there were marimbas, everybody was drinking, they were having a great time. And so I asked the school teacher where I was staying the next day, what was going on? And he said, well, we're celebrating the Angelitos. And these are the children that died before their first birthday, but they were blessed because they died without sinning. They were pure, pure souls. And I realized at that point, what a different worldview, what a tragedy as well, that you would have to sort of celebrate the death of these children as maybe a way to sort of deal with the tragedy. I don't know. But it was really a wake-up call for me on how different they would perceive certain things. I realized that promoting, you know, social change was going to be a lot more complicated than I dreamed possible. I mean, here I am, I'm thinking, well, how are we going to enhance their nutrition level and their quality of life, their agricultural production? And yet we have this ongoing cycle of death of children before their first year.
0: Guatemala is a very dramatic place, and you saw really, you know, stark poverty, and then you saw amazing kindness from people. What was your relationship with Guatemala? When did you really start falling in love with that place? Because I know it's become...
2: Well, I started by falling in love with the local girl in San Jeronimo, because the Peace Corps wouldn't send me back to Calipte. So they sent me to San Jeronimo, which is a beautiful place in Baja Verapaz, nice flat land. I saw this beautiful Guatemalan strawberry blonde riding a white horse in the middle of town. I asked my buddy Adolfo, who is that lovely lady? And he says, don't even think about it, gringo. You're not in her class at all. Forget about it. But I kept on him, and eventually he introduced me, and I met Lika. We eventually got married. We were actually married when I was still a Peace Corps volunteer, which is definitely a no-no. But of course, I forgot to tell them. As a matter of fact, our first child was born within a few blocks of the Peace Corps office. And incidentally, we didn't invite any of the staff.
0: I feel like a subtitle for this program could be called Peace Corps Volunteers Coming Clean on All the Rules They Broke Back in the Day. To what do you attribute your success in wooing this woman that you saw on horseback?
2: You know, it took me a while to get to know her. I asked her, where did you go to school? And I was thinking, you know, maybe she had a basic education. Well, it ends up, she not only got her degree, but she got a separate degree in engineering. So then I asked her, well, what do you do for fun? And she says, oh, I love the theater. And I love the opera. And I love Carmen Barona. And I'm thinking, Carmen who? So she was a teacher. She had 2 degrees. She loved theater. I was definitely out of my class. So we took some trips down to the lake, to Amatitlan, and we started to get acquainted. Eventually, I visited with her grandfather's coffee plantation, and we got even better acquainted. You know, her family kept calling me orejas, which is ears. So I asked Lika, what is this ears thing about? And she says, well, you know, my family member, they all know that you're part of the CIA and you're listening.
0: And how long have you been married?
2: 53 years, three children and 8 grandkids.
0: So I think the statute of limitations is up on that. I think you're safe.
2: Exactly. 8 years ago, we organized a trip to Guatemala for our kids. And this was their reintroduction to Guatemala. In the middle of this visit, we had a small gathering with Lika's family. So just like the wedding, when she said it was only the immediate family and 80 people arrived, there were 50 people at this lavish dinner and this event, which was a lot of fun for them and really reconnected them. And then it occurred to us, we have 8 grandchildren. We really need to begin to get our grandchildren reconnected with Guatemala and really help them to learn other languages and appreciate other culture. And eventually, they'll be good global citizens.
0: I wanted to ask you if there is a through line that you identify from the time that you first landed in Guatemala as a young Peace Corps volunteer through the work that you've done post-Peace Corps right up until this day. Is there something from that time that you have carried with you?
2: Yeah, I think an appreciation of the injustices and inequality that exist in Guatemala. That was always something that I thought about, and it really is obvious in Guatemala, where almost 50% of your population is Mayan, and yet only 8 or 9 of the legislators are Mayans, and they're usually ignored, and they aren't allowed to speak their own language at school or learn their own language. They don't have opportunities for good jobs. The schools, the healthcare system is abominable. And of course, these are all some of the issues that underlie the ongoing migration. So that's the ongoing reality of Guatemala. That's why I spend a lot of time writing stories about the injustices, about the violence. That reality, that appreciation, that knowledge is stuck with me. In my most recent book, I really focused on what Guatemalans had to say about that, because I've been writing about it over the years. But what the Guatemalan Mayan leaders have to say about the reality, what's happening, and what they're going to try to do about it to make changes.

0: Well, that means we are coming to the close of this episode. But first, I want to give Mark the chance to respond to our Aunt Deb.
1: Why should I spend my money on poor Guatemalans when there is so much poverty and homelessness in the United States?
2: Well, I never had a dubious aunt. What I did have were a lot of dubious donors, and they would ask me that question constantly. Why should we spend our money when there's so much homelessness and problems right here? So this is where I would explain it's to our advantage to get to know people from other countries. We really have a responsibility to help people in countries, especially where our own government's policies have had a negative impact on them. And it opens us up to a better world where we're actually helping other people as opposed to just looking for sort of benefiting ourselves. As an executive fundraiser, I spent 35 years answering questions from donors who had to make the choice between, in some cases, their next Porsche or sending money for healthcare to help children in a country they didn't know existed. So here's the way I dealt with it. Most of the people I deal with are Christians, and I've also been with Christian groups. So there's some basic precepts that I use and I focus on. One is the Bible tells us to care for the poor, to care for the sick, to welcome the strangers, and to be kind to prisoners. My personal favorite, since I worked on hunger-related issues, is Matthew 25, I was hungry and you gave me food. So over the years, I've been working to engage donors, to get them involved, oftentimes take them overseas, and to try to be sure they meet the overseas staff and they can ask their tough questions and let them talk about what their shared vision is and how they're going to implement that in the field and actually pay for it. I learned something at that point about donors and trips. My wife said, you can't continue to take people to just the slums and the most isolated poor parts of my country. Guatemala is a beautiful country. You need to take them up to Tikal and see those amazing pyramids. You need to take them to Antigua to see the colonial history. You need to take them to Lake Atitlan, the most beautiful lake in the world that has Mayan indigenous communities that are making textiles and chocolate and coffee and all of this sort of thing. And I listened to her. So from that point on, I was sure to take donors to see some of the beautiful places. And when possible, I took the children as well. I remember one donor for Food for the Hungry. He supported a child. This is a child care organization. There was something special about him. I did a little research and I found out that his grandfather was the owner of one of the largest chemical companies in Philadelphia, and they had this massive foundation. And the foundation bylaws would preclude it from giving overseas unless one of the family members had a particular interest. So as I was reading the newspaper to go visit him in north of Philadelphia, I read that the foundation had given $600,000 to build a canoe landing on the river that goes through Philadelphia. And I said, Bill, let's just close our eyes for a second and think about what would happen with $600,000 at Food for the Hungry. And eventually, he was interested in taking his children overseas to see the work firsthand. So I took them to Nicaragua. And I took them up to some of the villages. The children interacted with one another. They had a great time. They were playing hide and seek. And of course, the kids are always asking these difficult questions. Why does everybody live in one room? Why don't they have any window?

0: Mark Walker was a Peace Corps volunteer in Guatemala and has spent over 40 years helping disadvantaged people in the developing world. He has managed programs with CARE and Plan International. For more than 30 years, he has raised funds for organizations such as Food for the Hungry, MAP International, Global Brigades, and Make-A-Wish International. He's also a longtime active Rotarian. As a writer, Mark has published two books, Different Latitudes, My Life in the Peace Corps and Beyond, and My Saddest Pleasures, 50 Years on the Road. He's a contributing writer for Review Magazine, The Author's Show, The Wanderlust Journal, and The Literary Traveler. His column, The Million Mile Walker Review, What We're Reading and Why, is available online. 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For more about Mark, his books, and his social media platforms, please visit millionmilewalker.com. Thank you so much for listening. 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There you can learn more about our guests, see pictures of them in action, find out the music that we use, and, of course, leave feedback. We would love to hear from you. My name is Christopher Wurst. I'm the host and producer of Soft Powerful Stories. Until next time. 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Forget politics, academia, or the office. These are soft, powerful stories told by people who lived them. Is what happens in Kinshasa really important in Kansas? Should an Idahoan care about the problems of an Indonesian? The answer is yes, but Soft Powerful Stories gives the human story center stage. 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Each episode begins and ends in the United States with a foreign adventure in between. 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

0: trauma, and the power of community to change lives before they become another statistic in the justice system. Joining me today is Christopher Lambert, founder and program director of Rose City Jam, a Portland nonprofit dedicated to mentoring youth impacted by violence, trauma, and the juvenile justice system. Through outreach, mentorship, and community partnership, Christopher and his team are working to interrupt cycles of violence and help young people build brighter futures. Christopher, welcome to Prison Pipeline. For listeners who are meeting you for the first time, tell us a little bit about yourself and what your experience or experiences led you to devote your life to working with young people.
1: Thank you for that introduction. I would say, obviously, I want to state where I'm from. I'm from beautiful Portland, Oregon. When I was growing up, I grew up around a lot of coaches. I didn't have a father in my life at the time, so a lot of the, coaches stepped up, teachers, friends, uncles, and just, having that support system growing up and, like, having basketball team. And, I grew up in North Portland, and I, developed a lot of my personality and my character from North Portland growing up, in areas where it was rich with older mentors. And, even though I was young, I understood what they were doing. They were trying to, keep us away from all the riffraff. So, I grew up, moved to Northeast Portland. A situation happened with my grandmother. And when I moved from North Portland to Northeast Portland, it removed me from all of those positive influence adults I had in my life. As an adult, and I look back, and I see how important that was. So fast forward, 10 years later, I find myself in a situation and I end up shooting into a crowd of people at the age of 18, and I landed in prison on 16 counts of violent acts of crime. And sitting in there at 18 in the county jail justice center can either do one or two things. It can break you or make you kind of situation. And I actually use it as a time to reflect. So, I was identifying all the anger, identifying, why I did certain things. I could pinpoint it. I would say throughout my whole 20 years of incarceration, I ended up getting 20 sentences of 20 years in prison. I fell into the prison politics for at least probably the first 10 years. And then I really woke my game up and started to mingle with certain people. I started to find my real identity within prison, which is sometimes could be difficult because it's a copycat culture. But I really, I looked at things for what they really were, where I thought they was and what they really were. Really woke me up to see, like, being a part of all the politics I was involved in. It made me just think, like, all this stuff is a joke. I went to jail, and people, we grow up thinking that we respect you if you shoot somebody or something like that. And I was saying that at the age probably about 30 now, when people was respecting me for something I did when I was 18, I just looked at it as a joke. And I, like, all the way just seeing all the fictitious things that the politics I was brought up on and stuff like that. So I just started to venture out and meet new friends. And it was guys that were doing life sentences that really poured into me and encouraged me to get in college classes. And then Nipsey Hussle died. And as he died, it came to light all the philanthropy he was doing within his community. So I think that gave me something to hold on to. And it gave me, I feel like Nipsey Hussle gave it redefined what the gangster was, and the new gangster was taking care of your community. So it was okay to do that. And once I accepted, I went through restorative justice classes and took a lot of accountability classes that had me, gave me a lot of insight. And then I had been in prison for about 15 plus years, and I just started to look at prison as my community, and I was going to do anything I was in my ability to make prison better. So I indulged in, one way to make the prison better is I worked in a greenhouse, so I can bring flowers, I can plant flowers. Like, those little things matter in prison, because in prison it's usually just like beige and white. Like, so just seeing a little colorful flower can really, heighten a person's day. And I feel like me being, you know, planting seeds and planting flowers, like that was the only time within my incarceration that I was caring for something other than myself. And that really humanized me. And then going through University of Oregon classes and Inside Out program and meeting the kids and them accepting me for who I am really just allowed me to see myself better. I ended up putting in for clemency. I vowed to come home and do great. And also while I was incarcerated, like I realized my influence in doing negative stuff, that if I use my influence to do positive stuff, then the bigger impact that we can have. So I just took the, I feel like, you know, I always tell people, man, somebody got to take the lead. And, you know, I come from that culture, so who better to take the lead than me? And so the reason why I do the work I do basically is because I understand a positive adult role model. I understand that people grow up in this tunnel thing and you don't know unless you know. And I'll be wanting to bring that information. So putting myself in, you know, college so I can get information, put myself in front of legislation to talk about my, like, getting comfortable with myself. Yeah, that allowed me to grow. So, you know, I feel like what we're doing at Rose City Jam, like, we're not doing nothing different. We're just bringing the program, bringing the energy that we had when we was kids to today's world, and we're just putting that little twist on it and a bit more intentional with it. Yeah.
0: So when people hear about teenagers getting arrested, many assume that they're just simply making bad decisions. From your experience, what are we missing when we only look at a behavior instead of at the person?
1: We're only looking at half the story. We're not looking at the whole thing because you're just judging an individual by that one action. And it's not fair because that's like, I tell my friends, like, it takes many acts in the culture to be claimed a real dude. And then it only takes one misact for that real dude to be taken away. You know, like, you're not a real dude no more because of that one act. So, like, most definitely the system and, you know, certain folks that are not in tune to community and in tune to how, like, a kid, yeah, he's doing that, but you should be asking, like, why is he doing it? You know, and asking that individual why are they doing it so we can bring it to, like, to the front table and just deal with it as a whole and deal with it as a community instead of trying to deal with it in a justice system, like. And, you know, I'm most definitely a big supporter of restorative justice and, you know, healing circles and having, you know, the victims meet with their the individual who did the crime just to kind of better understand why a person do that. Like, a person steals milk because why he's not just stealing the milk because he's a stealer. He ain't got the money for the milk. Like, it's not just looking at things differently. I know Oregon has come around with, like, being a little bit lenient and more understanding and paying more attention to the mental aspect, the background of the child and all that now when they're in the courts, aware of that. So I'm glad they're taking those steps in that area. But I think a lot of the mental health and behavior type of things can just, your environment has a huge impact on you. And if you don't know who you are as an individual, then I can tell you who you are. And I'll, you know, most likely if somebody else is telling you something, they see their power, and some people can't deal with power and they misuse power and they'll try to have you do some stupid stuff and then tell you don't snitch, and you're gonna listen to that because they're older and got a couple dollars in their pocket more than you. So when addressing a lot of the behavior things, I think identity needs to be poured into individuals so they know, like, okay, yeah, I don't like that. Your heart, I don't like, you know, and like, I know who I am as an individual. Like, I always, once you know who you are as an individual, I feel like I learned this a long ago, like, you can call me on my name and everything, but, and it wouldn't affect me because I know who I am. Like, you can't get me out of my character, like, because I know who I am. So instilling that in our youth, you know, dealing it with it as a case-by-case basis instead of just trying to do some blanket cure for people.
0: Yeah. So tell us about Rose City Jam. What is your mission and what makes your approach different from other youth intervention programs?
1: Honestly, Rose City Jam is under Oregon Justice Network. So Oregon Justice Network is a justice, is employs nothing but justice impacted individuals. So everybody on the staff has had some kind of interaction with the justice system. So we come with the experience, right? We come with that first knowledge experience. I think as Rose City Jam obviously is juvenile advocacy and mentorship. So just focusing on the youth, trying to, you know, intervene early. I think one thing about us is that, we're not just going after the at-risk youth. Like, we're all youth, because I feel like a lot of there's so many at-risk youth programs. Like, if that's the case, the only at-risk youth are getting attended to. And those half of those at-risk, newly at-risk youth probably were good, you know, good kids, but they weren't getting the attention, so they act out to get that attention, and then they become labeled as at-risk. Like, so Rose City Jam, we just work with all kids. Like, there's no check the box if you have been incarcerated or anything. Like, no, we don't look at you as the individual that we meet you as, and we're going to expose you to new things. One good, huge thing that we have is called night sports. Like, it's amazing. Like, I was sitting in the McLaren OIA in the back of the some room, because me and my friend put together an event where, you know, in jail, like, big holidays is like family, like, no matter what. We think about family during Thanksgiving and Christmas. So my friend decided that we should cut everybody's hair just so they can, when they do see their family, because most likely the visiting room will be packed on visiting on holidays. So once they see their family, they can be clean cut. And then once you get a cut, you feel good about yourself. So we were just sitting in the back, and I was like, man, I want to, you know, I grew up in a program called Midnight Basketball, where they just opened up the gym and let us play basketball. And I thought, I was like, man, I want to do that too, but I want to do this and this and this and this, and I want this person. And it just came together. We scratched it on a piece of paper. It's on my refrigerator right now. Like, we said we was going to do it, and 2 weeks later, we opened up the gym doors, and I think we had like 185 people. We've been doing it for about the last year, and our last event, we had 436 people sign in. We're growing, and we realize now, we're not a youth-focused group. Yeah, our events is for the youth, but we like to put positive, trusted adults in these kids' faces. I feel like I want everybody to know everybody. Like, that's the intent. Like, I want to be on, want to make sure that back in the days, everybody knew you, or, you know, like, that person. Like, and I feel like once you do that, when I'm around, when the parent's not around and the kid knows me from night sports, they tighten up, like, get their act together a little bit, because they know I know them from, you know, night sports, and I probably know them. Like, that's in my head, I feel like that's what I'm trying to do. But it's been amazing. We just took 36 youth to University of Oregon, exposed them to the college world. I feel like when I was young, I got in trouble, and they took me to OSP Scared Straight, and then eventually I went to prison. Like, that's what I seen as a kid. Like, you just gave me something to thrive towards, because at some weird time, prison was like a badge of honor, you know? Like, so I'm just reversing that and taking the kids to college and letting them interact with the football players, letting them touch the field, and let them sit in the media room, let them ask questions to the, you know, assistant GMs. And I feel like that do something for you. Like, that, those are experiences that they will never forget, you know, green and yellow. They will see green and yellow their whole life. Like, you know, and they might want to go to college then, because the Oregon Ducks, you know, they came through and showed us so much love. So, and then we had night sports down in Eugene. So we were combining communities. So you can have friends outside of Portland. Like, I feel like it's just dope. It's just dope to see to come together. And I'm so thankful to be here to, like, be hands-on with it. We got a back-to-school celebration going on tomorrow, where we're going to give over out 300 backpacks and free food and resources and blood pressure checks. And yeah, we're just excited. We're just working.
0: That's fantastic. So now that you've been working with so many young people who've experienced trauma or violence or instability, is there a common thread among the young people who are able to turn their lives around?
1: Yeah, just having positive people in your life. I realized, like, I did a camp the other day, and I realized, oh, these kids just need somebody positive around. Like, that's it. Like, I ain't got to say, oh, do this. No, you just need some positive people around you. And then that kind of just, like, I mean, it's a comforting, like, I can be around and you can be yourself, and I can, like, still be, like, cool, hang out and know all the rappers, you know, and still do my job to have the impact in the community. Like, building spaces to have positive energy, like, is important. So I feel like that's when youth are able to see somebody like, you know, I come from a gang culture. So obviously in the work I work at, I work with a lot of gang members, them knowing that, and I'm still myself, like I didn't do nothing to disrespect the culture that I grew up in. Like I haven't told on anybody or, you know, stolen or robbed anybody, nothing like that. I'm just doing this because this is who I am as an individual. And me talking to them and me kicking it with them, I feel like that's good. They can call my phone, even though they only call my phone for Apple Pay and Cash App, but they feel comfortable enough to call me and I can be like somebody they can depend on. Like, I feel like that helps. Like eventually, you know, you might not get it the first go around, but you eventually gonna be sitting with yourself, be like, oh man, damn, Chris like really care about me. Like, he cool. Like, I want to be like him. Like, you know, because that's all it takes. Like, yeah.
0: So for our listeners who often hear the word rehabilitation, that can mean different things to different people. What does genuine accountability look like for a young person? And can someone who's made a serious mistake really change?
1: Accountability to kids? I don't even think accountability. I don't even know what accountability is. They think it's a bad thing. But it's not being taught. It's being called stop lying, like in the community. Like they don't know like accountability. Like I didn't know what accountability was until I started getting around and people started using it, and I started looking with them, just walking them through it and teaching them what accountability is, like taking responsibility for your actions, like being okay, like standing on the words that you're saying. Like if I say something out of my mouth and I can stand on it and somebody question it, I can answer it in the most genuine stance that I am, because I said it and I meant what I said. But accountability to youth, I don't know, that's hard. What I would want it to look like, I would want it to look like it, just taking responsibility for your actions, being true, being real at all times. Like I feel like a lot of character is built when you're by yourself. Like that's who you really are. Like you're not acting a certain way because you're trying to appease or smooth somebody over. Like when you by yourself, like that's your peers, like whoever you is by yourself, that's your real you. So like walking in that, yeah, so once you do that, you can really begin to accept accountability for certain things and not feel so bad, and just taking responsibility for your action and learning. I think accountability also means learning from your behaviors. Like that's real accountability. That makes accountability full circle.
0: If there's somebody who listening right now who's currently incarcerated, who's struggling, or somebody who is newly released and they feel completely written off, what do you want those people to hear?
1: What I want people to hear is that I know sometimes we get in those situations, we get in prison or come home, but when we're in prison, like you get let down a lot. So your trust in other folks begins to dwindle. I would say just start afresh and start trusting people for who they is at face value. Don't allow everybody to suffer because of one individual. Like, yeah, just because your girl lied to you one time and said she was coming and didn't come don't mean that you don't have to trust your lawyer, your mom. Like, you know, don't give us the blanket. For me personally, like, I had to forgive a lot of people, but the last person I had to forgive was myself. And I feel like that opened up a lot, and that plays a lot along with the accountability piece. But that helped me to trust more. I mean, ask questions, feel comfortable. So when I say, like, trust more, I'm saying basically come home with a clean slate. And, you know, lean on your people. Find your village. Find your community. Find the people that got out of jail like myself and is doing great, great, passionate work. I was just saying, like, man, I feel like everybody that got out on clemency is doing great. Like, everybody's doing great. I don't think I heard nobody. I mean, I ain't too knee-deep into the legal world, but I don't feel like I be hearing people go back that got clemency. I think that's backwards. So finding those guys that got clemency, or, you know, finding people that got out and really found their way. But ask for help. I feel like myself, most definitely, I used to not want to ask for help because I don't want to be a burden to nobody. However, my good friend Bobby told me, I asked him because I was like, he's a resource center, so I'm going to ask him. So I asked him, man, I got a trouble asking people for help. And he told me, he said, man, as long as you're working towards it, it's not help. You know, it's not help. And that really, like, allowed me to get on my journey to start asking for help. I mean, it wasn't overnight, but it was the seed that was planted. Lately, I've been asking for a lot of, you know, assistance and asking for help. Like, I mean, we're doing great work in the community and a lot of people want to be a part of that. So like asking for help and asking for people to be a part of the things that we're doing has been rewarding. Like, it's been very rewarding.
0: When you look at the criminal justice system today, what do you think people who've never experienced incarceration most misunderstand about people who are incarcerated?
1: Can I first say they don't understand Measure 11? Because if they did, they'd be attacking it and tearing it down. They don't understand the severity of Measure 11. I always say, like, I at least want to do something to get, you know, Measure 11, because I went to college and stuff, but I didn't have no incentive to do that. Like, I could have just not did nothing. I chose to do that myself. So if you give people that incentive, I'm pretty sure, like, some good time or something with Measure 11 would be good. Anyways, you said,
0: what are people who've never experienced incarceration, what do they most misunderstand about the people who are inside?
1: Oh, that everybody's a bad person. When it's a lot of, I mean, I don't use this like loosely, but it's a couple geniuses in prison. Like, it's a couple mental monsters in there. They like smart, very talented, very driven, very good-hearted people. That one action, that one reason why they're in prison does not define their whole character at all. I met some of the best of people in prison. Like I said, it was the guys that was doing life sentences that were never coming home that were pouring into me. So that speaks to the kind of character that's going on in there. Like, probably just leave it at that. There's some great people in prison and there's some great people coming home. And we're going to be right here to walk them through it and do whatever we can to support them, because it's important. I always say, like, reentry starts inside of prison, like going in before they come home, like not trying to get to an individual when they come home. Like, I teach a class inside OSP and I feel like that's my part. Like, that's when I looked at it, I was like, yeah, this starts in here, because they need to plant the seeds here to, you know, come home and succeed. I always tell people say, man, you came home and was doing good. Like, no, I was doing good in jail first, and then it just transferred over to here. Like, so, like, understanding that, I think, is important also.
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1: 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I mean, that's support. Sharing a post, liking a post, commenting under a post, and, you know, pulling up. We just want people to come out and see the dope things that's going on in Portland. I don't think that gets enough highlight. So, like, just come and see for yourself and come touch it and come just catch a vibe of what we're doing at Rose City Jam and at Oregon Justice Network. And then if people want to get involved in that community, the only thing you got to do is get started. Get started. Just get started. Just it starts from... Once you get started on whatever you want to do, just get started. I woke up a couple months ago. I said, I wanted to go feed the houseless community. And I went to the store and I just went and fed the houseless community, like just getting started. And then when I did that, my friends was like, hey, man, next time you do it, let me give you some money. Like, it just catches fire like that, because somebody's just looking for somebody to lead. And once you lead, everybody will follow in a respectful manner. Yeah, I would just say get involved and collaborate. Like, reach out to the people. Like, their number is on their website for a reason, for you to call them and say, hey, how can I, you know, can we bring you guys over here to spread your word? Like, and say hi to people. That's it. Say hi to people, even if you don't know. Hi, how you doing? And you never know what's gonna go from there. I've been doing amazing things because of some highs and how you doing and things like that. So. That's how a person can get involved.
0: From our conversation today, if our listeners remember just one thing, what would you want it to be?
1: That one action doesn't define your whole life. Yeah, 20 seconds got me 20 years, but 20 years made me a whole changed man. And now I'm a contributing citizen. I just got off parole yesterday. So one action doesn't define who you are as an individual. I can promise you that.
0: Congratulations.
1: Thank you. Thank you.
0: Christopher, thank you for sharing your story and for your work you're doing to help young people build a better future. We appreciate you joining us today on Prison Pipeline. You've been listening to Prison Pipeline. I'm Angela Kim. 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

0: Welcome to Counterspin, your weekly look behind the headlines. I'm Janine Jackson. This week on Counterspin, corporate news media sell a lot of messages, but perhaps the overarching one is, this is how it is. You could be mad about it. We might give you a personal profile, but hey, this is just how it is. And how it is that there are 34.5 million people living in poverty, according to the Census Bureau. The United States has the second highest poverty rate among major developed nations in the OECD, Organization for Economic Cooperation and Development, trailing only Costa Rica. You're not happy with that? Well, welcome to corporate media's echo chamber, where your dissatisfaction is naive at best. When people try to fight for something better, we get a lot of noise about how that can't work, it won't work. And you know who else wanted social change? Communists, socialists. The idea is that we'll be frightened off from wanting health care because, you know what, Russia. The good news is that ever-increasing numbers of people just aren't buying what elite media are selling, which is the same old top-down racist, why would you even speak up blather that we've been listening to for decades, and then the narrating of the nightmare that we're living through. It's not that DSA, Democratic Socialists of America, are the answer, but ask yourself, why won't corporate media engage the questions they pose? We'll hear from Raina Lipsitz, author of The Rise of a New Left, How Young Radicals Are Shaping the Future of American Politics, from Verso Books. She's also author of a range of pieces, including some on socialism, including some for fair.org. That's coming up this week on Counterspin. Washington State Democratic Congresswoman Pramila Jayapal released a survey indicating that 94% of Democratic voters support a universal public health insurance program, and so do a majority of self-defined moderate and independent voters. The survey noted that single-payer health care is also popular in battleground states. Yet progressive lawmakers are constantly told to moderate, in other words, weaken, in other words, stop their communication around universal health care. Sure, people want it, but if you as a representative push for it, you're sure to lose. Well, millions of people in 2026 appear to be tired of the message that we can't have the things we need and are willing to fight for. What's in the way are powerful people and their institutions who want to hang on to their outsized power, and corporate news media who are invested in telling us that we can't have things like a living wage, like health care that doesn't bankrupt you, like human rights no matter your skin color. Elite media's message seems to be, sure, that would be nice. But seriously, once you grow up, you learn that we just can't have things we want. Other wealthy countries have them. Well, we aren't them. People have resisted that oppressive storyline throughout history, and it's happening now. The trouble is, you might not learn about it if you only watch corporate news, where the very word socialism is used as a thought stopper rather than an opening to conversation, much less change. Our guest thinks a lot about this situation. Raina Lipsitz writes on politics and gender and culture for many outlets, including fair.org. And she's author of The Rise of a New Left, How Young Radicals Are Shaping the Future of American Politics, from Verso Books. She joins us now by phone. Welcome to Counterspin, Raina Lipsitz.
1: Thank you so much for having me.
0: Well, I will trot out a site that I use. In 2000, when USA Today was covering activism in Seattle around the WTO. It reported, quote, "Little noticed by the public, the upcoming World Trade Organization summit has energized protesters around the world," close quote. I think that that's emblematic of corporate news media. You know, citizens, you know, person on the street, let's get your opinion. But wait, you got together with other people to try to actually change things? Well, now you're marginal and maybe criminal and certainly stupid. You know, I think we're seeing this now writ maybe larger because now the protesters are inside the House, right? Now groups like DSA, Democratic Socialists for America, are making inroads, electing candidates, reaching people who are disaffected. And so it seems like elite news media are bringing out their rhetorical guns, and you've been documenting that. I'm thinking of a piece you wrote in August noting the Atlantic Magazine article headlined, "The DSA is a Parasite," but there's lots. Where would you start if you're talking about the way that corporate news media are treating DSA, yes, but also the very word socialism?
1: I think the piece that you mentioned is a perfect place to start. The DSA is a parasite. It's a particularly odious example of the kind of coverage I was writing about. And I was pretty disturbed actually to see the headline because it's such a loaded framing to characterize socialists or any group of people, black and brown people, anyone, to characterize as a roach or vermin or a parasite. That's pretty kind of dangerous language that I think has real world consequences and can in fact harm people. There are different ways that they frame this, and you identified many of them in your introduction. The scariest and worst to me are the ones that mimic the language of frankly, of genociders the world over. It's that parasite language, that vermin language. But I think more common than that is what you said about presenting people, any activists, any group of people who are trying to challenge power and change things, fundamentally unserious, ridiculous, fringe, marginal. I think that's the more common framing. Mm-hmm. And I was thinking about what you said about, you know, you just have to grow up, or when you're older, you'll understand, which has been a message I've heard actually my whole adult life, as long as I've been politically engaged, right, which I'd say started when I was 18 and could vote, became very interested in American politics. And that's always what I've heard. And I think one thing that's really changed a lot, and that it accounts in many ways for the resurgence we're seeing of socialism in the United States and the success of DSA, is the fact that millennials have grown up, you know? Mm-hmm. I mean, I'm 43 years old. I'm going to be 44 in December. I'm not exactly a kid anymore. I don't feel like a kid. I don't have the same freedom that I did as a student or as a young person. And many people who were characterized as very young and silly for a long, long time, which was always the media framing around millennials, my generation, are now parents. They're trying to buy homes. They have serious jobs. They have all the same adult responsibilities as everybody else in this country, and they're in a much, much worse position financially than their parents were overall on average.
0: It sounds like folks are feeling reached, feeling listened to, you know, feeling like there might be something they can be part of to bring change. And we're seeing that clamped down on in subtle and less subtle ways, which is part of the things that you write about. Just to get to the core of it, what is it that is being demonized? Because it sounds like organizing, you know, it sounds right, like getting people together to fight for something they want is being treated by elite media as in itself suspect.
1: Yes, exactly. And I think there's a lot of internal contradictions in the framing, in the pushback to DSA. I mean, I wrote in a piece for FAIR, I mentioned what Barack Obama said when he was leaving office in January 2017, I think is when he said this, but he made an explicit appeal to young people. He said, if you don't like where the country is going, grab a clipboard, get out there, get some signatures, run for office yourself. Hillary Clinton made a similar remark about 10 months earlier in 2016 when she was on the campaign trail. So these are things I've heard my whole adult life. You need to do the work, and you should stop complaining or posting on social media. You should actually get out there and do the organizing work. And that is exactly what DSA has been doing. And that's why we're in a stronger position than we've ever been since the beginning of the organization. There's consensus around that. And I know a lot of people who've been DSA members for much longer than I have. And there's a new seriousness here. We've adapted to changing conditions. And I think a lot of the credit for that goes to people who took that in, who admired Obama, who worked for him in many cases, quite literally worked for him, and said, you know what, that's right. We need to approach this in a very serious and disciplined way, and we want it to work, and we want to actually have some power on the left, which growing up in the 90s, I did not really perceive us as having any organized power, frankly. I knocked doors for Ralph Nader in college, and I was proud to do so, but it didn't feel then, and it certainly turned out to be the case that we didn't come anywhere near electing Ralph Nader president, right. As much as I admire him in many ways. So conditions have changed, and we've adapted to those changes, and I'm very proud of what we're doing. But what you hear from the media and also from powerful actors in the Democratic Party is that they now want to shut that down, which is at odds with everything else they've ever said about youth engagement. But what they mean by youth engagement is go vote for who we tell you to vote for, and stay out of it otherwise. And I think DSA has a much more serious and holistic approach to political organizing.
0: Well, I'm going to bring you back to what DSA, what that actually looks like day to day. But if we could roll through some of what folks will have gleaned from news media coverage of not just DSA, but socialism in general, which is kind of used as like a slur. And as I say at the top, a thought stopper. So one of the arguments is this is silly. And because it's silly, you're going to hand power to the right. So you're just going to lose. Another argument is, well, it's just young people with blue hair and they can't lead us anywhere. But then another, and you talk about how the arguments fight with themselves, because another argument is, well, socialism is just rich white people cosplaying as working class. So it's not really real. The arguments don't agree with one another, but they seem to add up to, yeah, this would be good, but it can't happen. So you're kind of mean to even introduce it to people. And that, I think, only works when media don't talk about what's actually happening on the ground. It only works when it's a purely rhetorical argument.
1: Yeah, exactly. And the media, really, they can't make up their minds about us because they're throwing a lot of things at the wall to see what sticks and trying to find something that's actually going to work against DSA. And so far, they've found things that have gained a little bit of traction here and there, but not really enough to stop us. And that's why there's this constant, are we ridiculous snowflakes who've never had any real world experience, don't know what we're doing, really naive, really silly, or are we terrifying terrorists who hate America, who are trying to harm people? And, you know, those are both ridiculous caricatures that have nothing to do with the actual people in the actual organization. But they're also just fundamentally contradict each other. You know, we can't be both scary and silly and not going to win. So you can see the limits of that thinking and the limits of the coverage and the pushback. And I guess I would also say that the people in the organization are, they're just in fact very serious, ordinary people. You know, there is very much a framing of it's white people, it's privileged people, it's college kids who had all the advantages. I don't think that's entirely wrong, but I also don't think that it's a bad thing to be a privileged person who is standing in solidarity with people who've had fewer privileges in their lives. I think that's actually what you're supposed to be doing. And that's another message I grew up hearing, right? That from Democratic Party leaders, from progressives in my community, from all of my teachers, all of my educators, my whole life have said, with great privilege comes great responsibility. That's actually a very, very mainstream American message. And it's kind of bizarre to me to now say, oh, we didn't mean that. We didn't mean it if you're actually talking about economic policy or changing conditions or helping people in a material way. We only meant that you should, I don't know, work for a nonprofit. I'm not sure what else that could mean,
0: right,
1: other than what we're now seeing.
0: Exactly. Well, part of what reporters have to grapple with is just facts on the ground. And the facts on the ground are that DSA-supported or self-defined socialists have been winning elections, have been appealing to people, and people are voting for them. Like, for example, Zohran Mamdani, our mayor here in New York City. Zohran Mamdani crashes the party was New York Magazine's profile headline. And I think that gets what we're talking about, which is, you know, there's a lot of rhetoric about bottom up and we should listen to people. But then when somebody does that and organizes, somehow they're interfering with the way that things should actually work. It's a big tell, I think, on elite media, the treatment of Mamdani.
1: Absolutely. And there's a real mystification. Some of it, I have to say, some of it is very evidently bad faith and comes from, you know, ideological enemies. And some of it, I think, actually just reveals the naivete of corporate media and of certain types of political operatives, that they really are mystified, truly mystified by what's going on, because they can't imagine doing things the decent, honorable way. They're like, what is the secret? What's the trick? You know, are you taking money from China?
0: Right.
1: Are you Russian bots? All of this kind of, frankly, conspiracy thinking, because they themselves would never sort of spend time on a project that didn't immediately enrich them, improve their social standing, get them a job. You know, so the idea that there now are tens of thousands of people motivated by a desire to help each other and to improve conditions for everybody, it just doesn't make any sense to them. And that's very revealing of their worldview and of their own personal experiences, what they would or wouldn't do to help other people.
0: But then also the fact that they're like, because I can't imagine it, you shouldn't either. You know, it'd be one thing if they went away with their opinions, but they don't. They put them in our face every day and say, you have to stop thinking this way. This isn't going to work. And it's almost like a threat. You know, it's not going to work because we're not going to let it work.
1: Right.
0: I find it frightening.
1: Yeah. And it's also a loss of control, right? I mean, the people who are used to being the gatekeepers, used to being the ones who tell us what to do, it's a threatening thing to them to now have a large and growing group of people who are saying, actually, I don't care what you're telling me to do. I feel like I'm drawn to this person. I'm going to vote for this person, work for this policy, join this organization. And it's destabilizing and threatening to the entire order that these people have built their lives and careers around. So in a way, I have some sympathy on a human level. It's like they thought they were doing everything the right way, and it's really stopped working for them. You know, that's a lesson that the left has had to learn over decades, right? If something's not working, you're supposed to recalibrate. You're supposed to figure out another way. It does call into question, what are their ultimate goals? Do the people who are the anti-DSA faction in the Democratic Party, do they actually want Democrats to win? It's hard to believe that some of them really want that, given the choices that they're making, because the energy in the party quite clearly is with the rising socialist tide. And if you're shutting down enthusiastic young people, people who've never participated before, people who were drawn to this or that campaign because it gave them hope, and you're saying, no, we can't have that kind of energy, I think you're working against the interests of the party and the country. And I think you're doing it for other reasons.
0: Obviously, this is not like an ad for DSA. It's really about socialism and its place in corporate media's conversation and how they define it, because you can see different ideas taken seriously, but then once they get a label, then they go off the page. And it's odd. And it's an infantilizing of the reading public, as though we don't understand what can happen and what we can work for, you know. But I did want to give you a chance to just say you know, does DSA hide what they're about? You know, because part of what we hear is that it's like shifty or sinister somehow. Does DSA hide what they are for? And what does the work look like day to day? What does it look like?
1: Sure. To answer the first question, no, of course we don't hide what we're for. We have a public platform, a website that's actually pretty, I think, user-friendly and easy to see what the platform is. I think where there is some legitimate confusion sometimes is that individual politicians and candidates have their own platforms, which are, you know, as with Zoran Mamdani, which are sometimes differ in small ways from the national DSA platform. But again, that's not hidden. I mean, you can look up what a candidate, particularly our candidates, you can look up what they stand for and find that out pretty easily and where they diverged from the national organization. Zoran Mamdani was extremely clear about that throughout the race and consistent and stayed on message. You know, the actual work of what we're doing is also not a secret and is also available to anyone and, in fact, has been used very successfully for a long time by the right. You know, I mean, yeah. It's old-fashioned. It's knocking on doors. It's talking to our neighbors. It's going to meetings, organizing meetings, calling venues to see if they will host a meeting for free or for a low fee, and then getting people to show up to those meetings, calling, texting, making connections, you know, reaching out to other human beings. I really do think that a big part of this also is emerging from the shadow of the pandemic. You know, people are so desperate for that still. It wasn't that long ago that we couldn't hug each other, that we couldn't congregate and couldn't have large meetings in closed spaces. And that was a real loss, I think. We're social creatures. People missed each other. They missed the feeling of connection and community. They missed having friends and doing social activities together. So I think that's also a big part of what's happening now. And that could be true of any political tendency, but it's true now of the left because people are so angry about the status quo and the leadership of the Democratic Party has failed repeatedly. How is it that Donald Trump is still the president? I ask myself that pretty much every day. Mm-hmm. You know, I know what my answers are, but some of that at least can be blamed on Democratic leadership, I think.
0: Well, and I'll just point folks to fair.org and your articles going back several years, including talking about how corporate media kind of sigh at Donald Trump. Oh, gosh, how did we wind up here?
1: Right.
0: You know, but then when people want to say, well, you know, we can see how we got here and we want to pull ourselves out of it, then suddenly that's a different conversation. It's on a different page and it's treated with a different lens. So
1: right.
0: I blame media.
1: I do as well. And I just want to say they also say act as if it's evident, particularly when you won in 2024. Oh, it's a vibe shift. This is what people really wanted all along. We have to admit it's a center right, or not even center right, like a right wing fascist country. I really reject that narrative completely. I mean, Donald Trump never had a consistent, strong majority of Americans who said, yes, I like this guy. I admire him. I support him. Many, many, many people in this country are checked out. Tens of millions of people didn't vote, don't vote. You know, what does that tell you? It does not tell me that Donald Trump is some kind of popular reflection of the Democratic will. I just don't think that's accurate.
0: Well, I'll just ask you finally if you have any further thoughts you want to share. But also, I think that one of the main harms that corporate media do is suggest that politics, first of all, it's a thing called politics. It's not like your life as you live it and, you know, how you buy groceries and how you interact with your neighbors. It's this separate thing called politics. But then also, politics is just electoral politics, and it doesn't have anything to do with what happens in between. And I think that's what disaffects a lot of people, because people don't see their lives pulling a lever every 4 years. That's not where they think of, you know, making change. So just final thoughts on this set of issues, Raina Lipsitz.
1: I think that's a really good point. I think that we've siloed off the idea of politics is something you do every 4 years. You show up to the polling place and you cast a vote, and that's the sum total of your obligation as a citizen, as a human. I think of politics as a much more encompassing thing, a much more holistic thing. And it can be a very satisfying and important aspect of life that enhances your life, that brings you joy, connection, community, friendship. I say this in

0: neighbors, your community, and your own family. And that's what we need to bring back, is that connection. And that's a global phenomenon. I've talked to people all around the world about my book, and they all say, you know, how do we get this back? How do we get people to feel like, you know, it's not that you win all the time. It's not that every moment is hopeful or filled with joy. It's a deeper thing, and it's a longer term commitment. But that satisfaction can only come from building your life around a set of commitments, all of which are political in nature.
1: Well, I'm going to end on that note. Raina Lipsitz writes on politics and culture for many outlets, including Fair.org. And the book is The Rise of a New Left, How Young Radicals Are Shaping the Future of American Politics. That's from Verso Books. Thank you so much, Raina Lipsitz, for joining us this week on Counterspin.
0: Thank you so much for having me.
1: And that's it for Counterspin for this week. 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I'm Janine Jackson. 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
1: The following program presents the opinions of its participants and producers. 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

We're about to enter into perhaps the most difficult political time in our country's history. As much as I am disappointed in the American people having elected a crude, racist buffoon as president, I know it will make what songwriters do more important than it's been for a really, really long time. And I'm going to end with a song that I wrote the end of July. And I have to say that I'm very surprised that I wrote the song. I didn't know how I felt about it. I didn't know a song like this was needed, and we know that our gun laws are probably not going to change very soon. So

0: 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And all your grand plans are gone.
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0: Good Sunday morning and welcome to the September 27th, 2026 edition of Curse of the Golden Turnip and the first week of the WGDR-WGDH Autumn Fundraiser. Your hosts, Alan LePage, Ethan O'Hara, and Stephen Farnham. 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Alan, Ethan, good morning.
1: Good morning, Stephen.
0: I'm still missing being able to say good morning to Bob.
1: Ah, oh, Bob. We miss Bob.
2: Oh, come on.
0: Maybe we should invite him back for a special weather forecasting fundraiser.
2: He's retired.
0: I know, but he might do it.
1: If he was here right now, I'd say, Bob, what's with this nor'easter? I heard this big to-do about a nor'easter coming, buckets full of rain, and I think I see the pavement's a little bit wet this morning.
2: So you're in the wrong place for the rain, that's all.
1: Oh, yeah.
2: It's not coming here.
1: No?
2: Look, you've been paying too much attention to internet weather.
1: Uh-huh.
2: If you go to the people who generate the forecast, that is the National Weather Service, their prediction is spot on, less than a tenth of an inch.
1: Less than a tenth of an inch.
2: And if you go Long Island, they're getting 6, 7, 8 inches, maybe more.
1: Right now? Oh, yeah.
2: And massive beach erosion.
0: They're getting it now, or they did get it.
1: It's a happening.
2: You could argue either tense. It hasn't been over. The high pressure system that gave us so many, beautiful days, bit chilly in the beginning. Even the Champlain Valley saw frost, which we didn't because we've had fog. But a breeze kept it off down in the Champlain Valley, and they got, not generally, but
1: in localized areas.
2: Localized areas. Mm-hmm. One person I heard yesterday at the it's supposed to be called Michaelmas, but I'm not there celebrating our
1: Michaelmas. That was the celebration at the Waldorf school yesterday. What the heck is Michaelmas? It's like Christmas, but for Michael? Who is this Michael?
2: Archangel Michael is a figure in the
1: Christian
2: Legion
1: pantheon
2: of angels, and is especially revered by Anglicans. And it is a financial term originating from the requirement, the tithing of the Anglican Church. So why the Anthroposophists would take it from the Anglican religion instead of, I don't know.
1: Isn't Archangel Michael the fellow with the flaming sword banished Adam and Eve from the garden?
2: That's right, right. But he has a long history prior to that and is identified with Persian gods.
1: Really?
2: And
1: Michaelmas is also falling on the equinox, which I suppose it does every year, but I've really been, you know, noticing the equinox, sun and shade. You know, when that sun is out, it just warms your whole body, just like a summer sun. But when it dips behind the clouds and the breeze comes up, oh boy. Autumn is in the air.
2: And it was breezy yesterday right out of the north.
0: Well, speaking of breezy, do we want to do the weather? Do you want to do it? You want me to do it?
2: Well, I'm not quite finished with my This nor'easter, the weather is what we're talking about.
3: Okay, well, then we also have to do a forecast at some point.
2: Well, we don't, but we could.
1: So we're still in the throes of a very slight fizzly nor'easter with a partly cloudy, a bit of a breeze, and chance of isolated showers for the next 2, maybe 3 days. Just be glad we're not on the Atlantic coast nearby here, because rumor has
2: beach.
1: It they're getting pummeled by rain and beach erosion as we speak. I don't know how high the winds are right about now, but, you know, there's been a
2: 60 to 70 miles an hour off the coast of Long Island.
1: Wow. Isn't 70 classified as a hurricane officially?
2: This is a hybrid system that has tropical features. It has an arm that comes right out of the Gulf of Mexico along the Gulf Stream. It's an extraordinary nor'easter for this time of year, almost unheard of.
3: So Elizabeth asked me something yesterday that I wasn't able to answer. What's the difference between a nor'easter and a hurricane apart from the velocity?
2: Well, hurricanes are fully tropical, which is to say they have an eye and they're stacked.
3: And they go round and round. It's a rotating air mass.
2: Both are low pressure systems that, you know, rotate counterclockwise. And so, yeah, they're rotating, but a classic nor'easter is a cold storm. It doesn't have the eye and the flow of hot air in the center, which results in towering clouds and then a collapse in the center that results in high winds. So the hurricanes are all hitting Hawaii, alas. And
1: the hurricanes are hitting Hawaii.
2: Yep. Anyway, yeah, if you're itching to do the local forecast, Steve.
1: Yeah, let us have it.
3: All right. So today, showers are likely, mainly before noon. Cloudy with a high near 63. Northeast wind 6 to 11 miles per hour with gusts up to 24. Chance of precipitation is 60%. The new precipitation amount will be less than a tenth of an inch. Continued showers likely tonight from mainly between 1 and 3 a.m. Mostly cloudy with a low around 50. Northeast winds around 5, becoming calm in the evening. Chance of precipitation again is 60% with new amounts again less than a tenth of an inch. Showers likely on Monday, mainly after 1, mostly cloudy with a high near 61. Calm wind, chance of precipitation is nearly 70%. And again, the amount not much more than a tenth of an inch. 50% chance of showers on Monday night, be cloudy, less than a tenth of an inch. And then on Tuesday, mostly cloudy, high near 64, mostly cloudy with a low around 47 Tuesday night. Wednesday, partly sunny with a high near 71. Thursday, partly sunny with a high near 74. And Friday, 30% chance of showers. So
2: right.
3: There's that. And I just wanted to point out that on this date in 1962, Rachel Carson published Silent Spring, about the harmful impacts of pesticide use in the U.S. on the environment.
2: And now we're back to ground zero.
3: Pretty much, yeah. And I was just hearing the other day, I forget where I heard it, that there's a whole bunch of nuclear waste or something that they put in barrels and dumped in the middle of the ocean somewhere, and now those barrels are all rotting and the stuff.
2: Well, that was back in that era, yeah.
3: Stuff is all spreading through the ocean and getting into the fish we eat and all that. Isn't that lovely?
2: Yep.
3: So it's fundraiser week. One of the two fundraiser weeks.
1: It's our first fund drive show.
3: We're already up to $2,384.
1: Mm-hmm. We're aiming for $25,000.
2: Friday crew was prepared and out there on the hustings. Hopefully we can do as well.
3: We've got already we have three streamer donors. We're looking for 100. And we've got two donors haven't given in a while. We're hoping for 50 of them. We're looking for 300 total donors.
2: Well, what we're looking for is you who listener who are listening to this program and who hopefully have a little money after filling up your gas tanks.
1: Yeah, right.
2: Yeah, I noticed you're driving your pickup around, Steve.
3: Well, that's because Elizabeth needs a car this morning to go to the Cutler Library book sale.
2: Uh-huh.
1: So Cutler Library book sale, when does that start?
3: I don't know, maybe around 9 or 10 this morning. It was going on yesterday, mm-hmm. and they made a good, handsome amount of money yesterday, and the book sale continues today. So
2: they inherited quite a bit of Goddard's library here.
3: They did?
2: Yeah.
1: Right.
2: Mm. So
3: well, I don't know if any of that's in the book sale, but
2: well, I would guess. I don't think they have room for, you know, the whole nine yards, but at any rate, I have my usual panoply of items, although the Baba Ganoush is reduced by the decision of my daughter's farm business to no longer do wholesale eggplant. And I have limited amounts.
3: Right.
2: And that's sad. Hmm. But there's granite meal and glacial sand, and I'm hoping to do a run for Progro to Bradford that people can participate in.
3: So how does that work? They donate and they get so much Progro, or this
2: no.
3: is just a matter of if
2: it's
3: you get
2: a matter en- of
3: give enough, get enough
2: you people? Can't buy from North Country Organics directly.
3: Ah.
2: They distribute. They have, well, you can.
3: So
2: you have to spend $500.
3: So it's a minimum order to get this from Bradford.
2: And truck it.
3: So what are you looking to get, a pallet load of it or what?
2: Something like that, yeah.
3: Okay.
2: And
3: so like 40-pound bags on a pallet or something?
2: 50 pounds, yeah.
3: So 40, 50-pound bags on a pallet?
2: Whatever you order, as long as it's over 500.
3: Over 500 pounds or
2: $500.
3: $500.
2: How much? And how so. Much,
3: $500 at how much a bag?
2: Geez, you've got a lot of questions.
3: Well, you've got to know what the minimum order is here.
2: Well, no minimum order for people who participate in the fund driver. But what it is that if you go to buy Progro at a retail outlet, the price went up to between $65 and $75 a bag.
3: Wow. And it's 50-pound bag.
2: Yeah.
3: Right.
2: And that is, well, it's worth it, but wow.
3: So if it's 75 a bag when you go buy it retail, how much is it when you go to Bradford?
2: Well, I should have done that research by calling Friday. I didn't. Last year it was $28. My guess is it's...
3: So maybe 35?
2: Something like that, yeah. Yeah.
3: And you have to get a $500 order.
2: I have to. Not, you know... The whole point is, of course, most gardeners don't need, you know, maybe they use a 50-pound bag in the course of a couple years. But so they go to the store and...
3: Well, if it is 35 a bag...
2: you can save yourself.
3: You're going to have to get 15 bags in order to get that $500 order.
2: I'm aware of that. Thank you for doing the math. But
3: so we have to get 15 people that want at least one
2: bag. I will probably order that just for the school. Although I haven't got final confirmation from the directors.
3: So if they pony up the money, you're going to get at least 15 bags anyway.
2: If they pony up the money, but there are ancillary factors.
3: Right.
2: Like who's working there and how much we're paying them and all that business.
3: Right.
2: That involve this gentleman over here.
3: Hmm. Gentleman, by whom you mean Ethan.
2: Well, right, yeah, that's right.
1: Are you guys talking about me? I'm just reading the different pitches for the Fund Drive right now.
2: Oh, dear, don't do it.
1: Oh, I'm reading Fund Drive donor perks pitch number 3. It says, by giving to the Fund Drive before October 11th, you can win something. It just makes it more fun and is another way we try to show our gratitude to each and every one of you listeners. Oh. 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
2: Enough of that canned...
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3: how
1: or
3: many,
1: sweatshirt.
3: How many of those do we have in the inventory right
1: oh,
3: now?
1: Oh, they're unlimited. We have consolidated our, all of our, distribution channels. 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
1: We're part of the swag shop.
3: Yeah.
1: So your donation of $50, $100, or $150 gets you that Curse the Golden Turnip T-shirt. 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
2: Not bulk. I make a bulk order. You get a bag of that or green sand. Bulk would be tonnage. Nope.
1: Right. Less than a ton. We're talking bags.
2: Yeah.
1: And also your famous granite meal. How much should we offer the granite meal for?
2: That has been $50 to $100 donation.
1: Right. So, you donate during our show between $50 and $100, it entitles you to a
2: Many pails.
1: So a bucket or two or three of granite meal.
3: Let me get this clear. So you're offering a bag of Pro-Gro if they give a donation of say $100, or you're just asking folks to be part of this bulk order.
1: Can we talk about something else, Stephen?
3: Well, I'd like to get it clear what we're doing.
2: No,
1: the more we talk about it, the less I understand it.
2: Really?
1: Yeah, I don't understand it anymore. But
2: people pay for the Pro-Gro at the wholesale price. They give me a check and buy it. I pick it up and bring it here. Mm-hmm. Otherwise, they're paying double in the store.
3: Right.
1: Right.
3: Okay, that's what I thought it was, but I want to make sure that was clear.
2: The service, really... is putting together the order, picking it up, bringing it back.
1: Okay.
2: Which you can't do if you're a gardener buying 50 pounds from Paul Sachs. He's going to say, no, we don't do that.
3: Yeah. And once it arrives here, they can pick it up at the school?
2: Yeah, that's the idea, or by arrangement, yes. Who we got?
1: We've got a caller.
3: Yes, good morning. Who's joining us?
4: Hi, this is Rick. Wondering if we're offering any more bulk granite at the quarry.
2: No, we don't have it.
4: Okay.
2: Sorry, it's not being made anymore. I have a small pile, so pails only.
4: Yeah, so that's all done.
2: Yep.
4: All right. I wanted to circle back a little bit to the weather, this nor'easter.
1: Yeah.
4: I think it must have tracked out beyond Cape Cod. That's why we're not getting anything.
5: Good morning.
4: Because it's like
2: good
4: the
2: morning. Just
4: too.
2: Wait a second. Yeah.
4: If they track inside of Cape Cod, then we get a lot of snow.
2: Yeah.
4: They're out. Then we don't get hardly anything.
5: You have a truck to get down there, Alan?
2: Just a second, Chris. We got another caller if you can't hear.
5: Yeah.
2: Hold on. I'll let you know when to jump in. Just go ahead, Rick.
4: Okay. Yeah. This must have just cracked out too far out for us to get anything.
2: Yeah.
4: So we're getting robbed again. And we're still drier than hell.
2: Yep. It's hardly, it just sprinkled. That's not the case down in New Jersey.
3: I'd
4: be glad to ship some of that up to us.
3: I think I'd rather what we're getting this week than to get what they're getting this week. But
2: no, we need what they're getting.
3: We need the rain, but we don't need a washout.
4: Yeah.
3: We don't need another July
2: 11th. No,
3: July 11th.
2: I agree, but we could use 3 inches
4: of rain. Well, there's a big range in between, which would be
3: Oh, yeah, of
4: nice.
3: Course. Yes, absolutely.
4: So anyway.
2: All right.
4: Thanks a lot.
2: Yep.
3: Okay.
2: Now,
3: Chris.
2: Yeah. Chris.
3: Chris, can you hear the conversation that was going on when you called in? Hello?
2: He's not there.
3: He's disconnected.
2: Oh, give us a call back, Chris. We did not. If you evidently can't hear the conversation of the other.
3: Well, at least we could hear him.
2: Yeah, that's something. Progress. Well, we do have a guest this morning. Sometime.
1: At 9 o'clock.
2: Yeah.
1: Just an hour and a half.
2: Lee Hurley, who is an. I've been a listener for ages and is a seat saver.
3: Yeah, Chris is back. Good morning, Chris.
5: Hey, good morning. No, I couldn't hear that just for technical knowledge for you guys. But I was curious, Alan, do you have a truck to get down to haul from Bradford?
2: That's the idea, yeah.
5: But you have one lined up or something.
2: Why?
3: He wants to know if you have a truck to go get it.
2: I haven't finalized it, but I.
5: I mean.
2: Why? What?
5: I'm very interested in this idea. I can't. My truck can't make it there with load anymore.
2: Right. Right.
5: I would love to go in on.
2: Well, how much
5: you need to make the difference?
2: Talking how many bags? What? What do you need?
5: Whatever would make up the difference. Other people can jump in on your order.
2: Okay, well, we can talk about it otherwise.
5: Okay.
2: Other place. Yep.
5: Sounds great.
2: Okay.
1: Thanks for calling, Chris.
2: There, already we're... If Chris is buying in, it's...
1: That's well worth it already.
2: Yep.
1: The club begins.
2: Yep. Anyway.
1: Well, would you like to read some of Walter Hard this morning?
2: Sure. Or how about you read it?
1: Who, me? You got one picked out?
2: The Female Invasion.
1: The Female Invasion, all right.
2: You're going to have to do some Vermont-y...
1: Oh, yeah. Oh.
2: Talk.
1: All right. Ike Stubbs and Alfred Higgins were sitting on the porch of Braley's store. A bevy of women and girls had just come out and climbed into the truck that had brought them from the lake. Braley came out, lighting a stogie. He wiped his brow and bald head with a blue handkerchief. Ike and Alfred were gazing with fishy eyes at the various

0: When it comes to just social cussing, they can drag more into an ordinary conversation than a man need plow a piece a stony hillside. Alfred Higgins rapped his pipe on his heel. "That ain't the worst of it, by Jutes," he said. "They're taking the bread and butter right out of a man's mouth. They're running machines and factories. I seen pictures of them. And I'm damned if one of the city girls that's come out into the country to do the farm work went out running a tractor at Judson's as I come by just now." "Had not to ever let 'em have the vote," Braley put in. "Why, they's a female woman running one of New York's biggest stores. Read about it in the paper. They had a picture." They went on with their list. The final blow to man's supremacy had been the acceptance of women in the military. Overcome with the gloominess of the picture, they fell silent, each one letting his mind carry into the darkening future. The phone rang, and Braley turned to go in. "I've got it," he said as he opened the screen door. "Let's raise us some whiskers." That's the punchline. What does that mean? Let's raise us some whiskers.
1: Grow some whiskers. It was his way of saying, "All tempest in a teapot."
0: Let's raise us some whiskers.
1: Read that rather well for a flatlander.
0: Yeah. Well, thanks. Not half good, but maybe not half bad.
1: It was half good.
0: I've got a burning question on my mind. It also can be burning your palate too. It's the questions about hot peppers. We have, since we narrowly dodged the frost, our pepper patch is just exploding with all of the colors of autumn, red, orange, green. There's even some purple peppers out there. We got quite a few spicy ones. And I'm wondering if there's a simple or even a more complicated recipe for making a fine hot pepper sauce you could share.
1: The simplest and best way is to ferment them, which is to say a lot like making sauerkraut. A 5% salt solution. 2%, sorry, 5%, that would be horrible. 2% salt solution of, various peppers or all one pepper. It doesn't have to be one pepper, although if you're a purist, it probably should be.
0: Maybe you can mix them afterward, after you make your mashes of each variety.
1: Well, there's no point to that. I mean, if you're making a ferment, make it once.
0: Mm-hmm.
1: If you're settled on, say, Serranos for a basis, or the main constituent, grow a lot of Serranos. Unfortunately, ours got neglected. And we have that, my favorite pepper, and it's only a few pods per plant.
0: The Serranos?
1: I was bummed to see.
0: We've got some green Serranos and some red ones. Is there going to be a difference in spiciness?
1: Of course, yeah. The green ones are not as hot as the red ones.
0: Mm-hmm.
1: When they ripen, they get pretty hot, although, Serranos are not considered one of the really super hot peppers.
0: Mm-hmm.
1: For that, you go to the Capsicum chinensis species. Those habaneros, Scotch cap.
0: Scotch bonnet, as Mr. Byron calls them down in Jamaica.
1: Yeah,

0: and Carolina Reaper. They are, the latter being now considered the hottest pepper.
1: Uh-huh.
0: Inedible. Dangerous.
1: Right.
0: But I know people grow it for, I don't know why somebody would grow something that hot.
1: Yeah, there seems to be, and I don't know much about it, but, you know, all sorts of competitions the world over for eating peppers. We all know that spicy hot pepper sauce is on the shelves just about every major grocery store.
0: Yep.
1: We seem to be exporting it from Vermont as though it were IPAs.
0: Right.
1: Vermont's really gaining a reputation for having hot pepper sauce, of all things.
0: Yeah,
1: I suppose it makes sense because, you know, the food... You know, food popularity is a thing, you know, and it seems like boutique, small portion, highfalutin presentation is all the rage. And hot pepper sauce really takes a simple dish right over the edge into ecstasy or can to certain people. But wow, little 8-ounce bottles at the Hunger Mountain Co-op.
0: $10.
1: $11.
0: Yeah.
1: Woo!
0: You gotta be, have your own oil well or something, I suppose.
1: Yeah. If there are any callers out there with some hot pepper preservation or sauce making tips, I would love to hear them. We, for one, have a huge crop of peppers, all kinds of varieties. And I would like to figure out the best way to make use of them, or else.
0: Well, I do that all the time with my roasted New Mexican pepper.
1: You roast the New Mexicans peppers.
0: Roast and peel.
1: Roast and peel.
2: Good clarification made there.
1: Just in case there's any mistake.
0: Right, and that's one way. Of course, that. Is fresh only.
1: Yeah.
0: And they won't keep very long unless you freeze them. And peppers being alkaline, canning them, unless you really know what you're doing, is dangerous. Fermenting them, however, gives them the preservation of a salt. A solution.
1: It preserves them.
0: And the lactic acid makes them acidic. So that's cannibal.
1: So would we do it just like we would with the cabbage? Just chop them up, seeds and all, take the stems off and jam them in a jar?
0: Powerful blender.
1: Blend it up.
0: Cuisine art.
1: Yeah.
2: Sounds like we've got Julia on the line. Good morning, Julia.
3: Good morning. Yes, this is Julia calling from Adamant about hot sauce.
1: Oh, thanks for calling in. What can you share with us?
3: Yeah, so I have some hot sauce fermenting that I started last week, so it'll be a few weeks yet before it's ready. But I thought we could talk through more details of the process of making fermented hot sauce.
1: Oh, yes. I'm getting my pencil and paper right now. Lead us through it, if you would.
3: Yeah, well, as Alan was saying, it's very much akin to making sauerkraut. I chopped up, a friend gifted me some tomatillos and a couple varieties of hot peppers. I chopped the tomatillos and hot peppers up quite fine, along with garlic, and then weighed all of that and added 2% salt and smushed it all together until the peppers and tomatillos were really releasing their juices, and then packed it into a couple of jars, put lids on them, and then I open the lids once or twice a day to release any CO2 so it doesn't explode, and in a few weeks' time, hopefully I'll have some good hot sauce.
1: Wow, that sounds so simple, Julia. Thank you.
0: Right, but what is the thickness?
3: This is my first time doing it, so I'm not at the end of the process. The last step will be to blend it, because there are more chunks than I'd want in a hot sauce right now. But the peppers and tomatillos did release quite a lot of juices, so it's kind of small chunks suspended in a salty brine.
0: Yeah, that has always been my issue with tomatillo sauce. If they're green and hard, they can be chopped without turning them into mush. But as soon as you put salt with that, it brings out the 95% water there, and you've got a very thin soup, like. And I've added pectin before to give it a thickness. And I've seen some of the products for sale, and they use cornstarch.
1: As a thickener. Alan, that reminds me, when I look at the recipe or the ingredients in these pepper sauces in the grocery store, a lot of them will say vinegar of some kind.
0: That is to acidify the peppers because they're not fermenting them.
1: Mm. So it's not necessary if you're doing a ferment like Julia's describing to add vinegar.
0: Oh, but no, it's better.
1: Mm.
0: You get a better flavor.
1: Okay. Julia, out of curiosity, do you know what kinds of peppers you've been fermenting?
3: Yeah, the friends who gave me peppers, they had jalapenos and one called garden salsa. They're both green peppers, not super hot.
1: Mm.
3: So it'll probably be somewhat mild with the tomatillos as well. And I definitely had more peppers than tomatillos, so hopefully it won't be too soupy, as Alan was talking about.
1: Yeah.
0: Right. Yeah.
1: Besides garlic, are there any other ingredients that could work in this ferment? Do you know of?
3: I mean, there certainly are more ingredients that could work. I also forgot I had, we'll see how this influences the flavor, but my cilantro had all gone to seed, but the seeds are still green, so I chopped up a little bit of the green coriander seeds.
1: Ooh.
0: Another ingredient that some of the hot sauce producers use and the tomatillo sauce is xanthan gum, which is a thickener derived from bacteria that produce a protective film around their cells, and it's extracted and makes a fine, it's available at Bob's Red Mill, out where they carry that brand.
1: Mm.
0: And it's a natural product.
1: Now that Julia has mentioned cilantro and coriander seed, now my mind's thinking about some leafy greens. You know, I wonder if we had some ramps preserved or scapes preserved, if they might not work well in a hot sauce blend. Or even parsley, just to give it a bit of, I don't know.
0: Cilantro is better, but cooking with cilantro has always been an issue. I don't detect much from cooked cilantro.
1: A lot of the aromatics are
0: lost. It seems gone.
1: Yeah.
0: And it, only when it's fresh does it really come out.
1: Mm-hmm.
0: But I'm not the only opinion in the universe on that, because people do use it in cooking.
1: When I as well, you know, go to the shelf of hot sauces at the co-op, I'm noticing this trend where so many hot sauces will say stout or IPA or maple rum. What is the deal with
0: Adding alcohol
1: to hot sauce.
0: Preservative, and because hot sauce is a kind of kitschy thing, a culty thing, if you can distinguish your sauce with bourbon or something, you might have a leg up on the competition. It's highly competitive, the hot sauce business. And they've long ago left Tabasco sauce in the dust.
1: Right.
0: But that is the original fermented hot sauce.
1: Tabasco is.
0: Yeah, and it's still a good one.
1: Mm-hmm.
0: Still made on this little island, Avery Island, in Louisiana.
1: Oh, I didn't realize it was like the champagne of hot sauces. It had to be made in a certain region.
0: It's more like the lunchbox crowd hot sauce, not champagne, but it's workhorse stuff. That's all.
1: So we've got in our garden a lot of very ripe tomatillos, but I heard that they were not preferable for hot sauce and or salsa.
0: I don't have much use for them ripe. Okay. Be honest with you, I dislike them when they ripen.
1: Why is that?
0: They get sweet.
1: They get sweet?
0: In a kind of tepid sort of way. One of the drinks that Mexicans love is tomatillo juice.
1: Really?
0: But I cannot abide it. It just, maybe it's the seasoning you use, but it makes a terrible salsa.
1: All right.
0: It's not chunky. It just ends up as a soup.
2: Good morning. Do we have Mike or Jail on the line?
4: Oh, it's Jail.
2: Good morning, Jail.
4: Going back on how to preserve peppers.
1: Yes.
4: And hot peppers. And I usually often will just dry them.
1: Just dry them.
4: Yeah,
1: could you
4: sit?
1: Yeah.
4: Yeah, just you don't have to do anything. Just, you know, let them sit like on a screen or in a screen colander. You can. I dry them on my wood stove on a shelf with the door open, but or if you have a dehydrator. Otherwise, I've also just let them shrivel up in a screen colander in the fridge.
0: Well, hot sauce is for people that consume a lot of hot peppers. If you're fermenting it, you have to have a quantity. And they also make great gifts. And it really is dependent on how much of the stuff you use. How much do you use? Is it how much pepper powder?
4: I like chop up a dried up pepper for, you know, a batch of chili for the two of us, or or throw it in some soup or whatever I'm cooking. Because then once it's dry, you can, you know, like powder it up if you want. And it stores indefinitely once, you know, put it in an airtight container when it's all dry.
0: Yep. I just like playing with the thickness and the flavors of a hot sauce in fermentation. And fermentation is a way of getting beneficial B vitamins in there. And because the bacteria are generating it. And it's just an interesting process.
4: Yeah, and that lactobacillus in there is very good for gut health, especially if people have been on a lot of antibiotics or medications that kind of cleaned out their intestines so they don't
0: and capsicum
4: to death or something from diarrhea.
0: Yep.
4: But it's a great thing. I just also want to shout out that we still have a little bit of that is that Polushka is how it's pronounced, that you made at your
1: beet Polushka.
4: Oh, gosh, that is so good. Thank you for the recipe.
0: Okay.
1: That was last October.
0: Mm-hmm. Yep, you still have some. Wow.
4: Yeah, it's still good.
1: It's still good.
0: Well, that's one of the things about sauerkraut. They used to take it on ocean voyages back in the time of sailing ships. For they'd be out to sea mostly for a year. And they take along sauerkraut.
1: Mm-hmm.
4: Yeah, vitamin C to keep away the scurvy.
0: It must have not been very good, but beets getting scurvy, yes.
4: Yeah.
0: Which is debilitating.
4: Thanks. Bye.
0: Yep, bye.
1: I've got a poem here to read that's applies to this moment in gardening. It's called Canning Seasons Here. It is time to reap our harvest from the toil of summer labor. We must preserve the vegetables in the winter time we savor. Quarts and quarts of canning jars will line the cellar shelf, and when the task is finished, you can pride yourself. Peas to shuck, beans to snip, lots of corn to husk. Busy, busy all day long from dawn way up to dusk. Lima beans and pole beans, lots of beets to do. The carrots didn't do too well, so there's just only a few. Cucumbers by the bushel. Now it is the time to put them in the canning jars filled with pickling brine. And we got to make some applesauce, marmalade, and preserves that taste so good next winter, the merits we deserve. Yes, canning season is upon us as we feel the harvest bite. No doubt we will be busy from early morn till night. When those cold, cold winter days come with ill appeal, the merits of our labor will be seen with every meal. That's a poem by Bob Gokey, who used to live right here in Marshfield.
0: Yep.
2: Well, this is a fundraiser, in case you didn't know.
0: They might not, considering how little time we've devoted to it.
2: And we have two donors to thank. Thank you, Kathleen, and thank you, David, for your contributions this morning. We're now at $24.90. Instead of $23.84, where we started. So we made $100 since the beginning of the hour.
1: It's not bad for the first hour. We're trying to raise $25,000 this fund drive before October 11th, mm-hmm. not only for the station upkeep, but for the station move. And
0: which has now been determined to be.
2: As I understand it, that fundraiser is a separate one. This one is just the regular fundraiser.
0: Right.
1: Oh. Okay, I stand corrected.
0: And the location we are moving to is in Barrie.
1: In Barrie, WGDR will be moving its studio to downtown Barrie.
0: I guess that means WGDR Barrie is what you'll be hearing.
2: Well, yeah. It's still Plainfield because that's where the stick is.
1: The stick in the air that sends the signal.
2: Yeah. You can stay with studios in downtown Barrie, but you still have to, the station ID will still be Plainfield.
1: Yes, it's big news, and the programmers finally got the word that the lease has been signed.
2: Yeah.
1: We will be in the back of the Blanchard Block building above the bookstore
2: back of the Blanchard Block.
1: Yeah.
2: A little alliteration.
1: Slightly
2: there.
1: Above the bookstore that still dwells somewhat.
0: Right near the old cop shop. Yep.
1: The old cop shop right next to the Opera House.
2: Yeah, and as I understand it, from the text and from the photograph, I guess we're going to be sitting in a bit of a fishbowl, so people, when we're on the air, people can see us when they walk by.
1: Yeah, but we're not looking at the front of the street. We're looking at the parking lot and back.
2: Right,
1: so.
2: Right. But when you walk by in the parking lot or drive by, you can look through the window.
1: You'll be able to give us a wave. Mm. It's very exciting.
2: So better watch what you say, because otherwise somebody will come by and throw rocks at you.
0: Yeah, because it isn't the digs that we currently have. We're kind of sitting in the woods here, and it will be missed. It really will be. But so it goes. Anyway, as a way of introducing our guest this morning, I wanted to talk a little bit about something called social credit. Now, the term is used by the Chinese communists as a way of evaluating a citizen, either on trial or just as a contributor. Now, everything, of course, in a nominally communist country revolves around the state. The state determines what is Chinese. And within that matrix of thinking, I suppose social credit might mean allegiance to the state. But I think of it as a useful concept. You know, firemen are accruing social credit. Teachers, Lord knows, mothers accrue social credit. Unpaid workers, gardeners, people who save seed, like Will Bonsall of Maine. You could say, well, why is this old guy saving dozens of seed varieties that nobody really grows anymore? A matter of social credit. Well, somebody's got to preserve these varieties, or they vanish. Are they useful? Indeed, hybridizers use open-pollinated heirlooms all the time to generate new hybrids. And they're a repository of unique traits.
1: Our guest that's coming in, Lee Hurley, is a bit of a seed saver herself. In our brief conversations, what I gathered, she brought to the cafe some examples of beans that she's been growing.
0: The Doloff beans.
1: The Doloff bean.
0: A conservator of.
1: Yes, and when you looked at this bean, you said, why, look at that. You seem to see something beautiful and unique.
0: Well, the hilum is on what I would interpret as the side of the bean rather than the top.
1: Is that like the umbilical cord?
0: Well, the hilum is the eye that attaches to the pod.
1: Mm-hmm.
0: That, you know, yeah, it has a vascular structure that feeds the growing seed.
1: Yeah.
0: But this bean, instead of hanging from the top of a lateral position, hang from the side.
1: Like a lima bean.
0: A bit.
2: There's a scene that goes down the pod when you pop a bean or a pea open.
0: Yeah.
2: There's kind of like a seam down the center in the back, and the seeds all attach to that. Is that so? This one's attaching to the side of the pod instead of the.
0: No, it's to the side of the bean.
2: Oh, so the pod is flat, kind of opposite direction.
0: Yeah, and it's very unique shape, so large and square.
1: Lee brought this bean example in to show us and mentioned that. It has a rich nutty flavor, which was a bit unusual but very delightful. And she also had a story, maybe she'll regale us with when she gets here, about the origin of this variety that she's now the steward of. In fact, she has sort of, she has been cultivating this variety of bean for some time. And I believe she gave some to, was it Fedco?
0: Yeah.
1: So Fedco now carries this variety that was developed, or at least discovered, right here in Ripton, Vermont, some time ago.
0: Yeah, it's a, it was a spore off something else. And a spore is a random genetic change from some ancestor, a divergence. And if it's noted by the gardener as being significant, they grab it. 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
2: 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More information at ledgeworks.com. And you're also listening to The Curse of the Golden Turnip via the internet at wgdr.org. And you're also listening during the autumn fundraiser. We are now up to a total for today's program. We've got $159 so far today. The total for the fundraiser is up to $2,543. Like to send our thanks out to, let's see, does it say? Yes, Lisa and Matt, thank you so much for your generous donation, as well as to David and Kathleen who gave earlier. A long way to go to get to that $25,000. Do we have a program goal for today? Do we have an amount we were hoping to raise before we go home?
0: I didn't set one, did you?
2: I did not. Was one set for us?
1: Well, if you out there are wondering how to give, you can donate online via credit card, PayPal, or Venmo. There is a Give Butter website that there's a link to, and you can skip the tip on Give Butter if you don't mind. You can also text Donate WGDR, that's DONATEWGDR, on your smartphone messaging device, and it will send you a donation link.
2: And there's a skip the tip, but there's also, if you, I forget if there's a checkbox or what it is, but there's a little thing, if you donate just a smidgen more, then that covers a processing fee. If you're doing it online with a credit card. And, of course, you can always send us a check. Do you have the address handy there?
1: 123 Pitkin Road in Plainfield, Vermont, 05667.
2: And you can send us, well, you can bring us cash. Probably better not send it. But you can send your check to that address, or you can send it to us by passenger pigeon. And
1: And
2: for a pigeon waiting for us when we walk out the door this morning.
0: Yes, I mean, Tom Azarian used to come during the program and plunk down a $100 bill. Mm.
1: And you're welcome to do the same. We've got our door propped open for this show and the next two subsequent shows during the fund drive.
2: We're going to breakfast so they can meet us there and bring the donation there.
0: Briefly, yeah. I've got so many things to do. I bought a box of peaches from South Burlington's
1: from the UVM
0: peach
1: farm.
0: Orchard that is ripe and ready to can. I've got tomatoes, hot peppers to turn into hot sauce, New Mexican peppers to roast, and I have one chicken that I marinated and fell into my lap. I made jerk chicken for this event. And I thought, well, it was windy and the forecast was iffy, but people showed up and the two birds that we did cook vanished in an instant.
1: I heard another tradition for the Michaelmas celebration at the Waldorf school is a chili cook-off. Were there chilies?
0: Yep.
1: Vats?
0: There were lots.
1: Crock pots?
0: Yep.
1: Mm.
0: And that all vanished rather quickly.
1: Wow.
0: Mm-hmm. So it turned out to be a beautiful day, really.
1: Yeah.
0: Windy a bit, but not too bad. And the gardens were full of flowers.
1: Full of flowers.
0: It was gratifying to have the flowers intact for the end of September. And it looks like no frost in the offing from the forecast.
1: Mm-hmm.
0: They project temperatures in the 50s and 70s all next week.
1: Wow.
0: So.
1: And just a couple of days ago, Laura and Alice got 4 rows of spinach planted where the favas and the radishes were previously. For overwintering. And we have a spinach patch that was planted about 3-4 weeks ago, I believe.
0: More like 6.
1: More like 6. Okay. And it is producing gorgeous leaves of spinach. It was sort of a jewel of the last farmer's market this Thursday. We had I'd say about 2 or 3 bushels and it all sold. So that was really a pleasure.
0: Yeah. Fall spinach is absolutely the best. And this took a fair amount of TLC to bring it through the dry.
1: Yeah.
0: Because it has been so dry. And spinach, like a lot of things, needs water.
1: Mm-hmm.
0: One of the things that we have, too, is beautiful planting garlic. And every year I talk to people who are frustrated with their garlic size, the production from it. They'll buy big cloves, end up with smaller bulbs.
1: Yeah.
0: And I know I've talked about how to get garlic really big before and keep it big. But I can't emphasize enough how important nitrogen is and the tops of the garlic. Now, garlic is a wild plant in Central Asia and is tough. If you miss a bulb and never have a garden in that space again, you come back 30 years later and somewhere there are little garlics down in there. But they aren't very useful. If you really want those quarter pound, third pound bulbs, you need to make sure all nutrients are there, all of them. And one of the most important is nitrogen. Garlic is a modified leaf structure. That is, that clove is part of a leaf. And it was originally connected to a leaf. The leaf size and color determines the size of the clove. So if your garlic is less than what you want it to be, a big bulb, you haven't been fertilizing it enough. It needs to be fertilized when it's planted. It needs to be fertilized in the spring. It needs mineral content in the soil. It needs a abundance of water.
2: Good morning, Clark. You got a garlic question?
5: I do. I haven't planted it yet, but I've got small and big garlic, and that is a good question that Alan is proposing. And he says nitrogen. That's great. I have two questions then, Alan. Besides nitrogen, well, let's go into nitrogen. What is the best source of nitrogen? I know there's different ways, but keep it simple. And two, the second half of the question is, I think that is the second half. What kind of, and what else besides nitrogen? You said it needs full nutrients, so that's a big list.
0: It is, and that's why ProGrow, which I talk about a lot, is important. It's balanced and does have high nitrogen. It's made.
5: Question about ProGrow. Is that what they call a concentrated ProGrow? Is it liquid, or is it those big bags that you see that's called ProGrow? I get confused because ProGrow is on a lot of goddamn things.
0: Well, yeah, but this is North Country Organics ProGrow, big blue bag. And
5: so it's a big bag.
1: It's granular and has a very distinct fishy feces odor. But it's dry and granular.
5: What store sells that? Everywhere?
0: Agway does. I think they do a 25-pound bag. And Guy's Farm and Yard, Horsford Nurseries, Aubuchon's. I know they all carry it.
5: So does that ProGrow not only give you the nitrogen, but a lot of other things? And do you just then mix it into the soil like 5, 8, 10 inches down and just with whatever soil you got to begin with?
0: Yes, but you still need compost.
5: Compost.
0: What's involved with compost is even more nitrogen, but water retaining ability. If your soil is sandy or well-drained, compost helps retain that water that you're watering with, and that makes a huge difference in bulb size.
5: Define compost. Is that manure or is that vegetable scrappings or a combination? And if it's manure, what would you recommend? That guy in Montpelier who sells all that compost?
0: You mean Vermont Compost? Carl Hammer's son.
5: Yeah, I'm talking about him. Is that what you're talking about?
0: It is. Yep. But a number of people make compost.
5: Yes.
0: And
5: so does that have manure in it? It does.
0: It surely does, yeah.
5: Okay.
0: Now, some would argue, the fellow I mentioned earlier, Will Bonsall, he calls himself a veganic gardener. Veganic. He doesn't use animal manures and believes that that's part of the exploitation of animals. And
5: well, they're here and they have to poop, so what's wrong with that?
1: Something tells me Clark is not opposed to consuming and using animal products.
0: Right. I get it.
5: Well, I have a leather belt, for God's sakes. What am I going to do? Plastic?
0: Well, look, there just are people with divergent opinions from you and I, Clark, who avoid. I've met them before, and they make claims against using animal manures. To me, they're fundamental to vegetable gardening, especially cow manure. It really, there's something about cows. Now,
1: they would be an excellent source for manure, for nitrogen to plant with that garlic. I would imagine you don't want fresh manure. You would want preferably aged manure.
0: Or fully composted, yes.
1: Or fully composted. But you would take your clove of garlic in one hand and take a big handful of manure, cow manure, in the other hand, put the manure in the hole. That's about 6 to 8 inches down, and plop that clove root side down on top of that. Cover it up.
0: I like the compost spread in the field.
1: Mm-hmm.
0: Just generally make whatever space you're growing there into incredibly rich soil.
1: Mm. And that's only the first step. That's only the planting. And then next spring, you're going to want to add more fertilizer.
0: Right, just side as you, dress it.
1: Mm-hmm. You might even have two rounds of side dressing while it's growing. I might recommend, just based on our activities this year, after that initial fertilization, after that initial application of compost during planting, then we can add Pro-Grow in the springtime on the top.
0: Yep.
1: And that'll give it a nice kick to begin with. And then
0: and water it in, too.
1: Water it in so it seeps down. And then when those leaves start coming out and showing themselves, make sure they're a deep, rich green color. That's a good sign that you've got plenty of nitrogen in the soil. If they start to look anemic, that is yellowish green, especially on the tips of the leaves, that's a sign it may be time to side dress with more nitrogen.
0: And water.
5: Alan, I have a question. Does Pro-Grow have compost in it as well?
0: It's composted chicken manure, basically.
5: Pro-Grow is. Interesting.
0: Yes. Now, chicken manure.
5: So you're going to want to add two different things, basically. What you said, to recap, is Pro-Grow is this big bag. Mix it in with your existing soil and then with compost, like that the stuff that you're talking about out of Carl Hammer's place,
0: right.
5: Together,
0: yep.
5: In the soil.
0: Right, yep.
5: Got it. Okay.
0: All right. Thanks, Clark.
5: Hey, thanks for clarifying that.
2: Sure. We have another. Thanks, Clark. We have another caller, Aiden. Good morning.
6: Good morning. So here's a garlic question, or query or comment. I've found in the past I have mulched it with I have sheep, so I've used, or goats, and both. Use like hay, which I would understand would be hot, and have some manure in and on it from the bottom of the shed,
0: right,
6: because they waste hay, to mulch the garlic. And I understand there's like a risk because that is fresh. But because garlic is a leaf base, which I did not know, would that be maybe fine? I guess that's my question.
1: Is it possible to burn garlic?
0: Not with goat or sheep.
6: Yeah, thank you, Ethan. Thank you.
0: Not with goat or sheep manure. Not under ordinary. I suppose if it's saturated with urine, it's possible. But I've never seen goat or sheep manure like that.
1: In my very limited experience, I've noticed that goat and sheep manure is incredible. It is not too hot, and it's already, once it comes out of the animal in that pellet form, it's, I think, pretty much good to spread on your garden. I don't want to make any...
0: Well, you won't be getting organic certification if you're spreading raw manure on the ground. Not that I...
6: Yeah, and I wouldn't same year. This is like in the fall. Plant the garlic and then mulch it with the hay.
1: Okay.
6: And then, because I think there would be risks because it's fresh, I wouldn't put it next to my chard or anything.
1: Oh, thank you for telling me that. Yeah.
0: Right. Well, I mean,
6: but would you consider it a nature's pelleted Pro-Grow?
1: Yes.
0: Not as concentrated. I mean, in other words, Pro-Grow is thoroughly composted and blended with nutrients, micronutrients. It really is an advanced organic fertilizer without equal, in my experience. Pulsax knows what he's doing. The blend is updated if materials become divergent, let's say. Right now, the easily available potash from Canada is being tariffed at 50%. So the blend, unless they get these absurd tariffs get repealed, the blend will have Belarusian potash imported from Belarus in Eastern Europe,
2: Because that makes more sense than importing it just from across the border.
0: You don't want to deal with the Canadians,
2: no,
0: right?
2: Right. Nothing wrong with the Belarusians except that they're an ocean away.
0: Well, and
2: so we're almost halfway through our extended program. I think we are halfway through our extended program. We've raised $150, $160.
0: We aren't doing very good.
2: No, not for given that we normally raise $1,500 or $2,000 a program. So, folks, we need you to get on the website and start making your donations to the CVCR Fall Fundraiser. We're looking for 10 new sustainers. We're looking for 100 streamer donors. We've got
0: three. We're looking for these things, but we aren't. We've been already mentioned this. We aren't jazzing it up enough. We aren't providing something interesting for people to bite on. It's going fishing. And that's what we need to do is, people, come on. Do you value this program? Is this something?
2: Well, somebody just called in and asked about garlic. Someone else called in and asked about using goat pellets.
0: I know, but you got to harangue them.
2: Right.
1: Maybe we could.
0: Let's hear some harangues,
2: so,
0: Steve.
2: So, folks, if you want to be able to call into this program and as well as listen to the station.
0: There we go.
2: The other how many hours of there are in a week, 172 or something like that, the station needs support. So. 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Or you can write a check and send it to
1: 1123 Pitkin Road in Plainfield, Vermont, 05667.
2: And would be delighted to receive it any way you wish to send it. You can also go on the website and you can make a pledge to the station, and then you can mail the check subsequently, or you can come down and see us at Outer Spice right after the program and bring us the check there. So there's many options.
1: Is Aiden still on the line? No, I suppose not.
2: Chris was on. Are you still there, Chris?
7: I am.
2: What's up?
7: Yeah. Getting back to Clark's question about Pergro availability, Alan, you mentioned every place, but you know, right in town here at our Plainfield Co-op and hardware store, they sell Pergro.
0: Oh, yeah.
7: And you don't have to drive all the way to town, you know, which is concerning.
0: Sorry, I did forget that.
7: Yeah, no, I was just thinking of it. They have a pretty decent selection of North Country products there as well.
0: Right, there's a number of.
7: Anything. I don't work there.
0: There's a number of products besides Pergro that are for specific purposes. Pure nitrogen one.
7: Yep. Yeah, I mean, they have, it's limited, but they have Pergro for sure and probably cheap and green sand stuff. All right, thanks.
0: Yep. Thanks for reminding me.
2: So our, I'm guessing our website administrator has added this little thing to the fund drive. Thanks to our fund drive matchers, that would be East Hill Tree Farm, Homeshare Vermont, Joanna's Garden, Alera Group, Washington Electric, and our major donors for matching every gift up to $2,000 this opening weekend. So if you, the next $2,000 that are donated will be matched dollar for dollar. Well, except for the $159.
0: Well, but we're there, aren't we, already?
2: I think that's for the weekend. And was that raised? That was raised Friday night, or was that?
0: Well, that's a weekend. I don't, isn't it? I mean,
2: well, I don't know. Typically, Friday isn't a weekend in my book, but.
0: Okay, so we've got.
2: Saturday and Sunday is what I think is the weekend.
0: All right, folks.
2: Either way, we need you to help contribute and support the station so that you can continue to hear gardening advice or any of the other sundry programs that you might enjoy.
1: Mm-hmm.
0: Well, if this kind of advice is important and your interaction with it, consider what it might be worth as opposed to nothing. We've had a lot of travails in the last 6 months, losing our lease and moving our antenna, losing quite a bit of our wattage. In order to keep this crazy train on the tracks, we need help.
2: Yes.
0: Your help.
2: Just a list of some of the other programs that you may listen to. The Meltdown, Found Sound, Now Playing with DJ Lou, Zavwax, Box Full of Blues, Acoustic Harmony, Spiral Galaxy, The Moment, Bluminations, Cuneiform, Personal and Political, Magpie in the Morning, I've heard that's pretty popular. Trailing Edge, Future Reflections, In Common Sounds, Gilded Splinters, Borderland, Deep Blues, and Blues Edge, Eastern Dawn, Listen Up. This is just a few of the programs that we carry on this thing every week. And I think it's Tom we got on the line. Good morning.
8: Oh, good morning.
2: What's on your mind?
8: Yeah, I have a question about the radio. Once it's installed, will people in Hardwick still be able to hear it all the way from Barrie?
2: Yes. Oh. The transmitter is not moving. That's already done.
1: Yeah.
2: But the studio is moving. And the studio sends its signal to the transmitter, and the transmitter is how you hear it. So if you can hear it now, there'll be no change.
1: It's as though the radio is still on the same shelf in the kitchen. We're just changing rooms. But it's still going to be broadcasting through the same transmitter in the kitchen. So the signal shouldn't be changed at all. And WGDH has still got their same radio antenna there broadcasting. So, yeah, we're really just changing locations. It shouldn't affect the signal at all.
8: Oh. Oh, okay. I know nothing about, you know, the sound but I was thinking maybe you would need a 300-foot tower, you know, to get the radio to be heard in as far as Hardwick, but I know that's kind of ridiculous.
0: Well, we have a transmitter high on a mountain in Wolcott that broadcasts to the Hardwick Morrisville area. That's its range. And a little into Danville. So that's how we get around up there. And that has a considerably higher wattage. I forget, 1,200? Something like that?
2: The wattage at Hardwick?
0: Yeah.
2: I don't know what the wattage is there. I wouldn't venture a guess.
0: I thought that was it. Anyway, here.
8: Okay. Question solved. Okay. See you guys later.
2: All right.
0: Yeah, you coming to the. Well.
2: Guess he's not going to tell you if he's coming to the.
0: Right. Hung up on me, Tom. Well, at any rate, my garlic advice is, of course, born of many years of experimentation and suffering. The suffering involves doing it wrong and watching the garlic shrink in size.
2: Until There's a couple of things. There's some kind of mold or something, and then there's a little bugs that get in it.
0: White rot is the worst.
2: Does the nutrient profile help the garlic to be stronger and healthier and fight that?
0: Supposedly. And there is

0: invasion of white rot fungus. The exact chemical method does that by, I don't understand. And I remain skeptical, but I bought the green stone anyway and applied it.
1: And did you notice the difference?
0: Didn't get white rot.
1: Yeah, so maybe it did help.
0: Of course, I might not have anyway.
1: going back to Clark's question about ProGrow? So you spend $75 retail, or you spend $35 in this bulk order, and you get 50 pounds of ProGrow, and you're spreading this in the integrating this into the soil in which you're growing your garlic. What's the proportion? You put like a cup of ProGrow for every gallon of soil?
0: Well,
1: How do you
0: it
1: know?
0: depends on what might be needed,
1: You
0: but
1: dig a little trench and sprinkle a little
0: generally,
1: in and then till it in. How do you do this?
0: the recommendation is about a pound per 100 square feet, I believe it is. And that's general. The way I do it is to sprinkle it when I'm planting garlic, make a trench and sprinkle it heavily so that you can see a line of it.
1: Let's say it was rope. What diameter would the rope be?
0: Oh, that's a hard one.
1: Like
0: I'd be
1: if you had some pro-grow rope, you could just lay a strand of that rope in the trench. What diameter would the rope be?
0: probably about half an inch.
1: Oh, okay.
2: I think you're onto something. Maybe you can develop this fertilizer rope. You just cut off lengths and lay it down in a
0: Well, but
2: trench.
0: you want it spread widely in that trench, not.
1: So then once you put it in there, you kind of stir it around a little bit and then
0: Right.
1: plant your garlic, and you just the garlic you don't put down very deep, right? Just an inch or so,
0: Right.
1: inch or two maybe.
0: You plant garlic too deeply, and that will inhibit bulb size.
1: Right. And so the ProGrow goes down how deep in the soil?
0: That goes well down in there,
1: So you dig like a
0: four
1: four
0: inches, three
1: inch
0: inches.
1: and fill that in
0: But
1: once
0: that's where the roots,
1: right.
0: garlic, the bulb and its clothes is not a root.
1: Right. So once you put the ProGrow in, you cover that, and then you just poke the garlic starts in just like an inch or so down, and
0: Right.
1: just barely cover them with a half an inch
0: Right.
1: of soil.
0: Both onions and garlic are not roots. The onion is the same modified leaf structure that garlic is, and it is not a root. The root comes from the bottom of the bulb.
1: Yeah. Now, we think in kind of anthropomorphic terms when we think of that little bulb and what it's for, but what purpose does it serve? You say it's a modified leaf structure. What purpose does it serve for the plant?
0: It's storage, carbohydrate storage. These are natives to Central Asia, which has a rainy season in winter and then a long, dry, hot summer. The garlic and onion grows in fall and spring, and then finishes, dries down, and disappears for 6 months.
1: And it uses those stores to be able to regenerate when the rainy
0: That's
1: season comes
0: right.
1: back.
0: Yep.
1: So Clark's back. What's going on?
3: Hey, two quick questions. One's funny, but the other one is you mentioned something just recently. It was called greenstone. Add it to everything else. Where do you get greenstone?
0: Good question. North Country Organics carried it for a while. I don't know if they have it now. I haven't looked at an updated list.
3: Is
0: But
3: greenstone similar to that stuff you're selling? Like, I

0: I have still a lot of stuff from a year ago. I got that
1: green sand. Not the same.
0: Well, okay, but I bought the stuff that was not sand. It was just a little more chunky. What was that? I picked it up with you one day down at
1: that's green sand.
0: The pit. Well, one was sand and the other one's a little chunkier. Aren't they the same thing?
1: What color is the chunkier?
0: I'm colorblind.
2: I think you're talking about the green sand, but it's just got a little bit of moisture in it.
1: Yeah.
2: It kind of clods up like
0: mud.
2: It has
0: moisture in it if you get rain on it. Mm-hmm. I don't know. It's the stuff that used to sell all the time, and I know there was anyway. I don't want to get into that green sand.
1: I don't sell it, by the way. I just give people an opportunity to order.
0: Greenstone, okay.
1: And so far, we haven't had a lot of customers of our fundraiser to buy some of this at wholesale prices.
0: I have a. I just want to end this. I know there's other calls. You're at the end of your show. You were mentioning when you plant the garlic, you have to put the garlic down in the right direction. You know, the top versus the bottom, the bulbs. You know, when you break them up. One year I grew 600 garlic, and I planted them upside down, and I didn't know that until I picked them, and when I picked them. It was the funniest thing. The root, even though I planted each bulb upside down, it came down and it made a fish hook. And then it went back up. And they were the cutest freaking garlics I've ever grew.
1: But
0: absolutely backwards. They know what to do.
2: They know what to do.
1: But the size of the bulb will suffer. Because it takes...
0: but I still got garlic, man. I mean, it was a success.
2: Isn't it amazing? Even if we mess it up, the plants can still correct themselves in some cases.
0: Exactly.
1: The horticulturist would argue that you're fooling yourself by saying, even if it's messed up, it still made garlic. But you're aiming for optimal. You're aiming for perfection. In horticulture, you never achieve it. And maintaining that attitude of trying to has its uses. You're trying to make your production as perfect as you can. There is no perfect because every year is different with its problems.
2: Yeah, and problems are bound to occur, but when we sort of have that light guiding us of perfection, we can take our mistakes as small discoveries that can help us give the plants as much ease and opportunities to thrive as possible next year.
1: Yep.
0: It sounds like you're talking about your children.
2: Oh, perhaps I am.
1: I am, that's for sure, because...
0: I meant the human children.
1: Yeah. I am, because my plants have always been...
3: like children.
1: Like children, and when I don't...
0: Exactly.
1: When they don't thrive, I grieve.
2: Yeah.
1: I don't like being a poor steward of them.
3: Mm. We got Kathleen on the line now. What's going on with you, Kathleen?
4: Hey, I was going to say that, the pursuit of perfection is a lovely thing. And
0: should I get off?
4: Stuff,
0: I'm Clark.
4: Don't
0: should
4: forget
0: I get off?
4: There's supposed to be some...
3: Sure, you're done.
4: Too, and I absolutely take that Clark's point about upside-down garlic is right on the money. I mean, maybe not the best way to grow garlic, but how much fun is that?
2: Yeah.
4: So just a thought. It's supposed to be fun, too, and since most of us are producing for ourselves... Perfection, enough is good enough.
3: So, sometimes, when you'd make a mistake, you learn something and you wind up finding that there's a benefit to doing it in that particular way. I mean, the invention of rubber was a result of a mistake.
4: Yeah.
3: And there's a lot of things
4: full of those.
3: That
1: right, I don't know what benefit Well, not to do it that way, basically.
3: You know, who knows? You plant a garlic bottom side up, and maybe you come out with one that's smaller, but it has more intense flavors.
1: No.
4: Probably not likely to in that case, but what the heck? That was fun.
3: That was a hypothetical,
4: Alan. They were fun. You got a laugh out of it. That's a positive benefit.
3: Right.
4: I'm guessing that Clark probably didn't do that again the following year.
1: Right. I bet he didn't.
4: It's fun.
1: I've had the experience of having to dig up 6 70-foot rows of garlic that was misplanted by little kids, poorly supervised by someone who really didn't care and wasn't watching. And it wasn't fun. Basically,
4: no, and that's the difference. You're on a massive scale and it's not fun. But, you know, for a lot of folks, the oddness. Hey, I got a lot more. I just walked outside and looked at my rain gauge. I did better than I thought last night.
3: Well,
4: it was not to say well, but anyway, just a thought that, you know, perfection is great, and I'm all for it. Do the best you possibly can, but enjoy the mistakes too, and enjoy the fun where it comes. Anyway, that was my philosophy.
3: Right. Okay. Yeah. So maybe we'll see you later at Outer Spice, Kathleen.
4: Yeah, and I'm definitely interested in the ProGro and would definitely be interested in maybe buying some more or purchasing, whatever, donating for some more of the sand.
3: All right, great.
2: Thank you for your donation to this fun drive as well, Kathleen. We see your name popping up there. So thank you very much for supporting this radio station.
3: So we also need to give our thanks to Tim and Kathleen, who say thank you for your terrific show. We love listening every Sunday morning. And also thanks to Kristen, who sent her donation a little bit earlier. And I neglected to include the comments that we got from Lisa and Matt earlier. Our Sunday mornings and the start of our week are not complete unless we have tuned into the Curse of the Golden Turnip. So there you have it.
2: What's our total at right now?
3: Our total is at 588 this morning. That includes a match.
1: Well, that's not too bad, but not too good either.
3: Yes. Good morning. Who do we have here?
5: Oh, this is Jane calling from Peachum, and I have a couple things to talk about quickly because I know it's near the end of the show. On the garlic topic, Fedco does sell a balanced garlic fertilizer that I've had really good luck with, and I noticed this year's I had an excellent garlic crop this year, and where I was running out of the fertilizer, you know, it went from like big to smaller at the other end, so it's obviously effective. But they also have a garlic. I'm not into kits where you get mesh bags and markers and all this. But in their kit, they sell that garlic fertilizer, and then they sell blood meal, which would be the nitrogen Alan's talking about, to use in the spring. So you use it. I ended up, I didn't buy the kit. I have mesh bags and markers and all that stuff. So I actually got soybean meal because in their old catalog before they had this fertilizer, they always recommended alfalfa meal. So I would just go to the feed store and get organic alfalfa pellets, which just break down. And then they use soybean meal. You put the two in together and the soybean meal warmed it in the spring. Although I have to think adding that stuff in the spring is probably a better way to go.
1: Yeah.
5: But their fertilizer does work really well. I can attest to that because the side of the garden that got more of it had huge bulbs this year.
1: Right. Yep. It's tested by them. So, yep, there are other fertilizers that can be used.
2: Thank you for the recommendation.
3: Yeah, Jane, thank you so much for that.
5: Okay, but I got one more thing. The Wool and Sheep Festival is next weekend.
2: Tunbridge, the Wool and Sheep Festival.
3: Yeah, in Tunbridge.
5: Yeah, and we have last night our guest for the year, our guest teacher who will be demonstrating is a weaver from the Navajo Nation, Nikhail Begay. And Nikhail is teaching a class at the beginning of this week. It's full. Otherwise, I'd try and pull some people in on it. Mm. I'm going down to assist the class because 40 years ago, I took Navajo weaving with Nikhail's Klan member, which was out in California. She came to California every year.
2: Wow.
5: But Nakayo is going to be demonstrating up. It's called the Judging Arena, and it's right by Dodge Gilman Hall. And I actually had the loom built on this end because it was, they couldn't bring on an airplane a good-sized Navajo loom. So I'm taking that over to the class tomorrow. We're running the class the beginning of the week in Tunbridge. So that's kind of one of the highlights of this year, but there's probably going to be a lot of them for people. I hope people turn out for it.
3: Yeah.
1: All right.
3: Thank you so much, Jane. Our guest has arrived, and our guest has
5: I'll get off.
3: All right. Thank you.
5: Bye.
3: Our guest has been a seed saver since the 1970s and dabbles with breeding edible plants. She maintains both rare heirloom varieties from northern New England and rare open pollinated varieties that perform well in her cold climate garden. That's USDA zone 3 or 4. She has also been a yogi most of her life, and her work with plants is Sasa Yoga, part of her sadhana. She and her husband Philip write books about esoteric yoga practice and alchemy and small scale renewable energy. Let's give a hearty Curse of the Golden Turnip welcome to Lee Hurley. Good morning.
6: Good morning. Glad to be
1: and
6: here.
1: And if you can
3: lean right
1: close
3: into
1: up.
3: That.
6: Okay.
3: Close and personal.
6: How's that?
3: That's better.
6: Okay.
1: Well, you've been listening to this program for a very long time and used to call in on a regular basis.
6: Oh, yeah. Yeah, I kind of went silent for a few years.
1: Speak to the microphone and not to...
6: Okay.
3: That's much better.
1: Right. So, and you are a conservator of how many different seeds?
6: I don't know. I have about 30 varieties now that I'm committed to.
1: Right.
6: I had to cut down a lot. Of course, when I first got involved with this, as many people do, I was kind of panicked at what I was seeing in terms of the loss of a lot of really valuable plants.
1: And the seed companies that produce them.
6: Yes.
1: They've vanished, small seed companies.
6: Yep.
1: Have been gobbled up or closed.
6: Yeah, so I think as other people who have come down this path, you kind of panic and think you've got to be Noah's Ark or something, and you just want to save everything. But
1: well, like Will Bonsall, I mentioned earlier in the program.
6: Yep.
1: Motivated by the social credit factor that we horticulturists feel like it's on us. I mean, we buy seeds mostly, and yet we're watching this process of loss.
6: Yeah, it's a shame too, because I mean, when you think about how long humans have been growing food, okay, and if you realize that, like, before the 19th century, if you were gardening, you were probably saving seed, or somebody in your community was saving the seed. So you had diversity, amazing diversity from place to place. Although at that point, you know, people didn't have access globally like we do now.
1: Right, they might have had a unique turnip variety to their area.
6: Right.
1: A carrot, a tomato. But, I mean, we have, I can grow okra and peanuts.
6: Yeah.
1: And I can get what I want from somewhere.
6: Yeah, that's the thing, especially with the internet. I went wild when I started to get global internet access, and I found out that I could get a permit from the USDA to import seed from seed companies all over the world.
2: I believe you were talking a bit about that importing of seed when we were at the cafe last week, and you mentioned the work of a Russian scientist in particular. Could you tell us a bit more about him and the seed that you've imported?
6: Oh, sure. Nikolai Vavilov, and he's possibly the greatest scientist of all time. You could argue that, I suppose. But he was born in Russia in the late 19th century and came into his studies just as genetics was becoming a thing. I mean, you had Gregor Mendel, who actually did some groundbreaking study on particularly peas, but his work was not picked up on by the scientific community or agriculture at large until like 1900.
1: Right.
6: And then it became a science. And people went really crazy with it, too.
1: Well, it unlocked the mysterious process of characteristics being passed from ancestors down. And Mendel's work in particular isolated genes to look at for a particular trait.
6: Exactly.
1: And that was unknown, and it provided a tool for plant breeders to proceed to isolate particular characteristics and propagate them.
6: Yeah.
1: It remains poorly understood by the general public that hybrids have to have antecedents of open pollinated varieties.
6: Yeah. Yep.
1: Somebody has to maintain those. If you want a quantity of seed, you don't just have a plant somewhere that a gardener grows. You've got to have a field of that variety.
6: Yeah. Yeah, in most cases. I mean, as a gardener, I always, and when I'm saving seed, it's always like there are never enough parents. You always want more individuals involved in the propagation.
2: So I understand it from what you've been saying, is when Gregor Mendel sort of published a lot of the work he was doing on plant breeding and developing characteristics, it sort of led to this great activity, at least in this country, of farmers breeding plants with more purpose and technique to create these hybridized varieties. But where does Nikolai Vavilov, whom you've called one of the greatest scientists, where does he fit into this sequence, into this story?
6: Okay. From his childhood, he was very disturbed about people starving, which in Russia was kind of a cyclical thing. They had terrible problems with famine and social unrest, of course. So Nikolai decided to devote his life to making sure that there were better plants available that could be grown in his home. And later, his perspective was quite global. He traveled all over the world and identified the sort of birthplaces of most of our important cultivated plants. He was very concerned with grain, primarily, but he did cover all bases. And somehow, through all the unrest, he started with a government position under the Tsar, but managed to get through the Russian Revolution. And under Lenin, he ended up building the world's largest seed bank. They took a palace, a former palace of the Tsar, as the central repository. But Vavilov was quite the character. He was always well-dressed with a fedora. He was the Indiana Jones, for sure, of seeds. And he was just, he'd be dressed to the hilt, have a driver taking him through these wild places. I mean, you know, Afghanistan, Uzbekistan, and Ukraine or something. And he would just be, you know, stop, stop, and jumping out of the car all the time and running out into the fields and finding stuff.
1: This sounds like Bernd Heinrich's life story, who was a professor of biology, was professor of biology at UVM and a researcher on ravens. And his grandfather was a collector. And at that point, and it was a Newman wasp that he collected. And there are some of the oddest creatures. They have a long ovipositor and are predatory on specific larvae of bugs and butterflies. And the place that he'd go were just odd, and he carried a secretary and all the accoutrements of Victorian living. Crazy. Lee, we're in the midst of a fundraiser here. So we have ulterior motives in inviting you. We're hoping that we can stimulate our listeners to give us a call. And, well, we'd like to at least raise $1,000 on our first program. I don't know where we're at right now, but we'll be interrupting you every once in a while.
6: That's fine.
1: And
2: right now, the count is at $2,972. And listeners, if someone calls in with a $30 donation to put us over the $3,000 mark, I will take a big chomping bite out of one of these jalapenos that are sitting in front of us right now. It will be spicy. For $30, you get to put me through the ringer, and I will chomp into this extra spicy jalapeno on the air, giving you my my moment-to-moment reaction. But for this moment, I'd like to talk more about Nikolai Vavilov.
6: Vavilov.
2: You described him as a Russian Indiana Jones of the revolutionary Russian days, driving around in his fedora, identifying varieties of plants that would make good foodstuffs for the populace. Now, when did you decide you would like to seek out and import some of his seeds here to Vermont?
6: Well, I was probably the first Vermont member of Seed Savers Exchange, which was started in the late 70s. And one project they got involved in the 80s, I think it was to Maybe it was after the Iron Curtain fell, but they went to Russia to collect because they knew that there were that the heritage of the legacy of Vavilov was alive and well in the Eastern Bloc countries. Difficult political times make for serious gardeners.
3: Mm.
6: And
3: so I'm just looking at an article here, and it's called Distillations Magazine, and the title of the article is it's dated September 27th, 2022, is The Tragedy of the World's First Seed Bank. Are you familiar with this story about what led to the demise of Vavilov's work?
6: Yes, okay.
3: It's a fellow by the name of Trofim Lysenko.
6: Lysenko,
3: So you're familiar with that name.
6: I am, very much so. Yeah, okay. Lysenko was a rival of Vavilov, but he worked for Vavilov, and actually Vavilov mentored him for quite a while. And under Stalin, things kind of got dicey over there.
1: And to say the least.
6: He collectivized all the agriculture in like 1930-ish, which...
1: the Ukrainians resisted by the millions.
6: Yep.
1: And were deported to Siberia, a tremendous number of them.
6: Yep.
1: The history of the Ukraine is deeply woven into their identity, separate from the Rus, as the Russians called themselves.
6: Yeah.
3: Well, we call ourselves 91.1 FM WGDR Plainfield and 91.7 FM WGDH Hardwick. You can also get us on the web at WGDR.org. 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And we're in the middle of a fundraiser. Our last donation came in 27 minutes ago, so we've kind of stalled out at around, let me see here, we've raised about $500-some this morning's program, and that includes the match, which means if you donate, whatever you donate will be matched dollar for dollar until we've used up the $2,000 match for this weekend. You can get on the website and go to the donate, click the donate button, and the instructions there are pretty clear. You can skip the tip, but if you include a little bit extra for the processing fee, then we don't wind up having the processing fee.
1: We know how hard things are right now. We're not unaware of the fact that our listeners are not high rollers. It's a difficult time. And as Lee mentions, it's the time of the gardener. The advice and counsel we offer is worth keeping, I think. And in order to do that, we need your contributions. Our contributions average about $25 or $30. That's the most common one.
3: Well, we've had a couple roll in for $150 this morning.
1: We did, but the average contribution is $25.
3: Yeah.
1: That doesn't get you down the road very far these days. And we appreciate you coming in all the way from Sutton.
6: Wheelock,
1: right. Sorry.
6: It's okay.
1: This morning. And we have a caller.
7: I just want to make a donation.
1: Oh, all right. You go to are your...
7: I don't have an internet.
1: You don't have
3: Can you write a check?
7: Yeah, I'll just write a check, $100.
3: Okay. Oh, great. Thank you.
1: Thank you. Thank you so much.
7: And you got to hear the pepper story.
3: Do you need the address to which to mail it?
7: I'm going to mail it. What's the zip? 123 Pitkin Road. What's the zip?
1: 05664. Is that right?
3: 05667.
2: 05667, 123 Pitkin Road, Plainfield, Vermont, 05667.
1: And
2: what is your name, caller?
7: Thank you. What
2: is your name?
7: I'll put that in the mail. Julie.
2: Julie, bye. I've got this bright red waxy
3: Thank
2: habanero
3: you so much,
2: pepper right in front of me now, and
7: I'm
2: going to chomp
7: I'm gonna
2: into
7: listen.
2: It
7: Thank you.
2: On air. Here we go.
3: All right.
2: 3, 2, 1. Oh my. Oh.
3: He's not turning red yet. He's not turning red yet.
2: Oh, I feel that curling up my nose. Oh, there's a sparkle on the tip of my tongue. Oh, now it's in the back of the jaw.
1: Let me smell that.
3: Whoa. Oh.
1: You might want some water.
2: Oh no, I'm good.
1: It's a genuine.
2: Oh, it's starting to bloom.
3: Wait till it hits your belly. How does it feel when it gets down there?
2: Actually, it's not bad right now.
3: Hmm.
2: I feel sweat coming out of my forehead. But I'm really interested in this fellow Vavilov. Oh my goodness! And you've mentioned, Lee, that the seed savers went to Russia and brought some of his seeds from the seed bank back. Are there any varieties of vegetables that you are currently growing that can be attributed to Vavilov's work? And that goes for the past few, 30 or 40 years. Have you been growing any of the seeds that you found in Russia?
6: Yeah, actually. I have two peppers I really like. One is called Chudo Velikan, and that's like a bell pepper, except it's got a pointy, slightly pointy bottom. And Zorka, which is very thick-skinned.
1: A paprika type.
6: I guess, yeah.
1: That's generally the thick.
6: It's yellow and matures orange, dark
1: That's
6: orange.
1: A paprika. Yep.
6: Yeah, it's really nice. What I did was ordered a whole bunch of seed from a company in Estonia and trialed them over the years. And out of that, I found a few things that were really, really outstanding, which I've kept going. Over that time, there was also an onion called Black Prince that I really like.
1: Black because is that just a name or?
6: It's very dark red. It's beautiful, quite beautiful.
1: High anthocyanin content.
6: Exactly, which I'm always looking for. So it's also winter hardy. I keep two onion varieties.
1: A delivery of a check. Thank you.
3: Very much.
1: Thank you, Chris.
3: Thank you so much.
2: We just had a farmer walk into the studio and hand Stephen a check. What a pleasure. What
3: yes.
2: a privilege.
3: Thank you so much, Chris, for bringing that in.
2: Thank you, Chris Thanks. Thompson of Owlhead Farms. Wow, that might warrant a second chomp. Oh man, my leg is bobbing. My breath is sucking. I'm gonna go for the second half of this habanero. All right.
1: Ethan, you're gonna be able to talk. Those peppers, hot peppers have the characteristic that the end furthest from the stem is relatively mild, but as you get nearer and nearer the seeds, you're suffering like this guy is right here. Now, all to get a $100 contribution from you. I mean, he's suffering here for your sake. Can you believe it? So,
8: wow, it's good. It's really good.
1: Give us a call.
3: It ought to get you over colds and flu for the next 5 years.
2: Oh, yeah. Now I'm feeling all the oils just like squeezing out of my pores. Oh, my gosh. The taste is incredible, but the pain is I can't even sit still right now. The pain is just so ever-present, and it's still growing, I believe. I do have another question for you, Lee, in your seed-saving exploits. We talked a little bit about the Dolof bean.
6: Dolof.
2: The Dolof bean. Could you tell us about the interesting heritage of the Dolof bean that you've brought with you today?
6: Okay, this is my favorite bean of all times, and I've grown quite a few. I grew up in Sutton, right in the middle of the Northeast Kingdom, and West Burke is right beside us. I got this bean from a lady in West Burke named Hattie Gray, and I collected it in like 1984 or something, and she remembered walking with her mother from West Burke to Burke Hollow to get these beans from a guy named Roy Dolof in Burke Hollow. And they're unusual. They're shaped like a lima, but they have horticultural marking, meaning they're kind of a buff color with streaking, darker streaking on the beans. It's a pole bean, and it's really delicious. It has a very unique flavor. Hattie used to go to the Free Will Baptist Church in Sutton, and she was famous for her beans at the church suppers. And people would always be coming up to her and asking her for the recipe, and she laughed and, you know, said, "Yeah, I'd just give them the recipe," and then they'd come back later and say, "What? This is just a regular bean recipe."
1: Right, right.
3: Because they weren't using the right beans.
6: Right, right. It has kind of a nutty flavor, and it's very prolific.
1: High-yielding pole bean.
6: High-yielding, so, and it's super as a green shell bean, which people don't do that much anymore, but...
1: Oh, I just did last night with my Marconi Rampicante Romanos. They're a large black bean, rather flavorful when they're a green shell. They are not a dry bean.
6: Right.
1: They are too soft for most purposes. But as a green shell, you cook them for 10 minutes, add some corn, and succotash happens.
6: Yeah.
3: So we got about half an hour left on the program. We just received a donation from Mike, who says, "See you at Outer Spice." Thank you so much, Mike, and we're looking forward to visiting with you.
1: And Mike, yes, I'm going to make baba ganoush. It's just, I might make it next week. Maybe I'll save it for the last week. I'm not sure yet. But I can only have enough eggplant for one go. I have to raise more eggplant to make more baba ganoush, I guess. It requires a lot of eggplant. You lose about 50% of the weight of an eggplant in roasting it. And when my daughter grew it for wholesale, there was any amount of second eggplant, but growing it...
3: You mean eggplant seconds.
1: Right. And I don't have access to that anymore. So I've got to start growing eggplant just for making baba ganoush. Alas.
2: There's a community event that I want to tell people about today. It's the Marshfield Harvest Festival. It's running from 11 a.m. to 3 p.m. at the Schoolhouse Commons there in the middle of Marshfield with free activities including cider pressing, face painting, arts and crafts, field games, music, petting zoo, 4-H demonstration, chicken races, horse wagon rides, and more. There will also be a book sale, a bake sale, a craft sale, a flea market, and farmer's market. There will be live music from local musicians, including Miriam Bernardo and her band High Summer. Also, Stephen, take note, the Vermont Steam and Gas Engine Association will be showing antique engines, farm and industrial equipment, including live demonstrations. Food vendors, including Moe's BBQ and Tiny Cabin Kitchen. This is a rain or shine event guaranteed to have that old machine that sits in a field and goes poo and sends up smoke rings into the air, sure to delight kids and old people alike.
3: Yes, I've been to that the last 2 years that they've done that, and I'm going to try to make it up there again. I'm kind of been conscripted to help out with the Cutler Memorial book sale. So the Cutler Memorial Library is having a book sale this weekend. They had a good turnout yesterday, despite the fact the weather was a little bit unpredictable, and the sale will be on again today. I believe it goes on till at least 2 o'clock, probably starts around 10 or 11. And so go on by there and get deals on books, and that's so you can stop by there on your way to the Gas and Engine Show and the Marshfield Festival.
1: Strawberry Blight! Right?
6: Or Beetberry, yeah. Chenopodium capitatum.
2: I am just eating some sort of plant that is putting out the fire in my mouth at the moment. Now, Lee, you have brought in a yogurt container with a very interesting vegetable that I have never seen before.
6: Mm-hmm.
2: It's got ruffly leaves that look somewhat like a buckwheat leaf or even a dandelion leaf. And there are these growths coming out of it. It looks almost like a small raspberry-sized amaranth bud. But when I chomp into it, it's juicy and flavorful. It's got a very nice spinach-like flavor to it and a sweetness. What is this interesting vegetable I'm eating now?
6: Beetberry.
2: Beetberry.
6: Now, this is a weed in my garden.
2: Oh, man, it's so yummy.
6: Yeah.
1: Weed to have.
6: Yeah. It's great. Once you plant it, you will have it forever. It just pops up everywhere. And the leaves are an excellent green. They're kind of, they're not as succulent as spinach, but its growth pattern is such that it's just a wonderful plant to have around because you can get greens at almost any time. I suspect it might make a good green manure, too.
2: Mm. Beetberry, so, what family is this plant in? I don't recognize it at all.
6: Chenopod. It's related to spinach and beets.
2: Okay.
6: For sure.
3: So we need to send out thanks to Fiona, who just gave generously. Thank you so much, Fiona, she says, best radio show ever. Makes Sunday mornings very special to learn the best information about gardening in Vermont. So thank you, Fiona, for that. Mm-hmm. And if you want to make your donation, it's at WGDR.org. 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
2: This is Curse of the Golden Turnip. We are a call-in farm and gardening show. We're here with Alan LePage, Stephen Farnham. I am Ethan O'Hara, and we're joined in the studio by Lee Hurley today. She's brought in a variety of interesting plants and interesting stories. She herself has been a permaculture experimenter, a seed saver, and has brought an interesting variety of plants to us today. She also has a blog that is called TheExtremeGardener.com. It has some interesting articles about anything, everything from beans to potatoes to permaculture techniques you may would like to try in your own garden.
3: Yes, and Ethan's doing a fine job over there soldiering through that hot pepper.
1: Oh. And this
3: maintaining his composure.
1: And this is a perp.
6: That's wild Italian fennel.
1: A fennel?
6: Yes.
1: Wild Italian fennel.
6: Try the seeds. At this point, they're quite delicious.
1: They're
6: sweet and... so this is a non-bulbing fennel. I managed to save some plants.
3: So you only get the seed from it then?
6: No, it's good for greens.
3: Ah.
6: It's perennial, and they make wonderful greens in the spring.
2: What a delicious taste.
6: Which is always a good thing. Yeah.
2: I bite into it, and it has immediately this sort of round... creamy licoricey taste, but then the taste kind of spikes into this sort of nostril tingly minty flavor and then settles back down again in that round fennel licorice flavor.
1: Delicious. Yeah. And you brought in a bean.
6: Oh yeah, that's
1: a French
6: Régalfin. Yeah, it's a filet bean. I was quite proud. I planted those July 16th, and they're doing really well right now. So
1: you didn't get a frost?
6: Mm. No, not yet.
1: Huh. Way up in Wheelock, no frost, and yet...
6: Basil is still happening. It's amazing.
1: Hmm.
6: I have a good spot. Good
1: Must
6: southern
1: be.
6: Exposure.
1: Cabot got a frost.
6: Huh.
1: And I know some folk in Hardwick got a frost, but you avoided it.
6: Yeah, pretty much. Yeah. I did see a little singeing here and there, but not serious.
1: Fog, wind, what did it?
6: Probably fog.
1: Uh-huh.
3: We got about 20 minutes left in the program. So far, we have raised $782 for this morning's program. A little bit more than that with the match, of course. Every donation you make this morning will be matched dollar for dollar with the match. We're around about $900, so we're almost to $1,000 for this morning's program. And the whole fundraiser is up to $3,178. Thank you so much to our donors.
1: Uh-huh.
3: We've got a long way to go to get to that $25,000.
1: And I have $120 to add from T-shirt sales at the last Few Farmers Market in Plainfield and one at the school. $120 added to
3: $120. All right.
2: Oh, we've got a caller. Just hold on a minute.
3: Yes, good morning, Kathleen. You're back.
9: I just want to say I can do another 50. I'll give you a check over at...
1: Does that put right. us over right. 1,000? Is that a cowbell moment? is it?
3: Hang on a minute. I'll tell you.
9: What do you need?
3: Wait a minute. Hang on a second.
2: I'm poised with the cowbell in my hand. If we make $1,000, this cowbell is going to ring. Kathleen has just pro-offered a $50 check. And with the match...
3: With the match, we're at $1,111.
2: Oh! That's
9: okay.
2: Over $1,000 for this program. Thank you so much, Kathleen, and thank you, listeners.
1: Yeah, that's gratifying. We were worried we were underperforming, and people have risen to the occasion.
6: Yay.
1: So, you're raising French filet beans.
6: Yeah. I really like the long, thin type.
2: Is that what makes it a filet bean? It's long and thin?
6: Yes.
2: I mean, I'm no expert, but it just looks like a very skinny, rather pretty bean. But why a skinny bean? Why not a big, bulky bean?
6: For green beans, the texture and the flavor is just superb. One of the faults this variety has is that although you'd call it a bush bean because of the length of the plants, it does not stand up on its own, and you have to provide support, which is maybe why I don't think this is available in trade anymore. I think I originally got it from Le Jardin de Gourmet.
1: There are much sturdier varieties of French beans now that I've raised, both shortened beans and long ones. So, but to answer Ethan's question, once upon a time in seed catalogs like Gurney's, they had this thing called a Frencher. You remember that, Lee?
6: I do. I have one.
1: You took American fat string beans that, you know, they're kind of hefty, and put them through this to French the beans. In other words, produce thin strands of bean instead of growing the French variety, which I never saw when I was beginning gardening. Now you can get it in Johnny's and Fedco and a few other places.
6: Mm-hmm.
1: But this one is one you save seed from?
6: Yeah. I save as much of my seed as possible. I can't do carrots. You need a hoop house for that around here, or something like that. But
1: insect netting to exclude
6: even
1: wind from getting in there.
6: Right, because we have Queen Anne's lace.
1: Yeah.
6: And I buy a lot of onion seed just because I'm an onion fanatic. But I only maintain two varieties of onion. You have to alternate years with that. So
1: onions are wasp pollinated, right? I mean, I guess. Onions in bloom, and it seems like wasps.
6: Yeah,
1: love them.
6: Yeah, that's right. Yeah.
1: And presumably pollinate them.
6: Yep. Yeah.
1: Do you grow any shallots from seed?
6: No. Uh-huh. The alliums are interesting, though, because they want to morph so much. And onions will sometimes want to morph into being shallots. And I don't know. I find them really interesting. The yellow rock onion that I work with is it's winter hardy. I can winter it outside,
1: wow,
6: which is important to me.
1: You mean you seed it in summer and it goes through winter as a small plant, or
6: no,
1: it's just
6: second
1: over
6: year when I'm growing seed, I can overwinter it. Because I need as large a plant as possible. Lost my train of thought here, but it has a hardy bulb, and sometimes the bulb wants to divide. So you get some individuals that start to divide. I also found some top setters on
1: you find those
6: my mother
1: useful.
6: Plants.
1: You find those useful for, I mean, the top.

0: basis, it sends up a seed stalk, and it forms these big bulbils on top. And the bulbils, as they get bigger, they make the stalk fall over and give it some distance from the mother plant. But it's kind of a nuisance to maintain in the garden.
1: we interrupt this broadcast, or I do, to say thank you to Peter, who sent us a very generous donation and says, welcome to Barry. Let us know what we can do to help and keep up the good work. So thank you very much, Peter. That is a very generous contribution and offer to help. And folks, this is a fundraiser, and in order to get your contribution to us, the easiest way is to go right to the website and click the donate button. The instructions are there. You can skip the tip, and if you add just a little bit, that'll avoid our having to pay the processing fee, or you can mail your check to
2: 123 Pitkin Road in Plainfield, Vermont, 05667. We have raised over $1,000 in this special edition of Curse of the Golden Turnip. Thank you so much, gardeners and listeners out there. That deserves a round of applause.
1: The total right now for the whole fundraiser is $3,528. We have raised $1,202 in pledges this morning.
2: Wow.
1: And I don't know how far those matches go, because there's only $2,000 in matches, and we seem to be unclear about which ones came over the weekend. But if all the donations made this morning are matched, we have raised a total of $2,404 this morning.
3: Wow. Well, that's fine, but probably not paying the bills for this move. We're doing a separate fundraiser for that. Oh, boy. We're going to be wheeling you for more money. This station is vacating its premises of 53 years to a downtown Barrie location. And it will take a lot of volunteerism and money to do so.
1: We just got another donation from Bob. Thank you so much for that, Bob. And he says, hello, everyone. I'd love a blue or black T-shirt, large if available. Thanks so much for the great turnip program.
3: Wow. Oh, great.
1: So we have at least one person claiming a T-shirt already.
3: Yep. Anyway, we have with us in the studio Lee Hurley of Inveterate Sea Saber with her little cart of garden things that I've always wanted to grow strawberry blight, and I've never bit on it. And now that I have, I think it would be a great thing for the kids. At the school.
0: That's superb for kids. It's beautiful in the garden, too, because the berries are deep, deep red. And kids
2: love it. It's such an interesting berry. Is it truly a berry? I mean, it has little nodules, and when I squeeze it, there's a red beet-like color that comes out. But is it really a berry? What would you call this sort of growth?
0: Well, I don't know. I suppose you could call it a berry. Just it's got the seeds in it.
3: Okay. It's a berry, yeah.
0: Yeah, and this variety was messed about with by Tim Peters. I don't know, Alan, if you ever heard of him.
3: Yeah, I have, yeah.
0: He's a legendary breeder, one of my great heroes. And he improved this plant so that it's got like a deeper root, it's more drought resistant, and
3: this is
0: bigger
3: his,
0: berries.
3: His work?
0: Yeah. And, well, it's been in my garden for, I don't know, 30 years or more. Well, but, you know.
3: That's great. We'll have to ask you for seed.
0: Oh, you can have it. It's real easy, actually. You just take the berries and throw them at the ground, and you'll have berries forever.
3: Oh, it's something you plant in the fall?
0: Anytime.
2: Anytime. I would love to have some of these beet berries in our garden. I've never seen any.

0: anything like it, and they're so delicious, and the bright red color is just so enticing. Now, we've got less than 10 minutes left in this special edition of Curse of the Golden Turnip, and we're in the studio with Lee Hurley, seed saver and gardener extraordinaire. And
1: we need to say thank you to Alana, who just sent in her support as well.
0: Thank you. And I want to try to wrap this up into sort of a closing area. So I want to ask you, Lee, about you've been gardening for a long time, for some decades now. Can you tell me why do you garden, and what is the importance of home gardening, in your opinion?
2: Well, I started out because I have I'm a fussy eater, and I realized that if I was going to eat the way I wanted to, I had to cook for myself. And in cooking for myself, I realized that if I wanted to get the results I wanted, I needed really good quality ingredients. And the only way to really get that
1: is to grow them yourself.
2: Grow it yourself if you want the very best.
1: Well, some of the garden farmers around here might take exception that the only way to get good ingredients is to grow them yourself.
2: Yeah,
1: but anyway,
2: I'm just saying to be absolutely assured of it. And I have my own peculiar tastes, and by gardening and breeding plants myself, I have a relationship with these plants. They respond to you, and they are formed by what I want exactly, which is pretty cool.
0: So you get to see your intentions sort of made physical when you garden.
2: For sure. But there's also a dialogue going on, I have to say that, because I get probably the most joy from just going out and being quiet and watching, observing, and listening.
3: I'm gratified by the director at our school who comes down to our gardens for grounding, she calls
2: it. Oh, yeah.
3: And that is such an important part of the work that we do there. We're not trying to teach 7-year-olds the basis of horticulture.
2: Right.
3: We are demonstrating things like strawberry blight that fascinate, that entrance, that create this bonding between animal and plant, as you describe.
2: Yeah, it's important. People used to interact with lots and lots of plants all the time, and they don't anymore, or not so much for most of us. And I think that that's a great loss.
3: We're losing our ability to, I don't know the word, empathize is the wrong word, but it's close.
2: There's a communication that goes on. Plants are intelligent creatures.
3: They talk.
2: They
3: and
2: do.
3: They it's, talk in a different way than
2: exactly.
3: You it's, and I are talking.
2: Yeah, it's not.
3: They signal.
2: Yeah.
3: The color of the leaves, the way they're growing fast or not, the way they suffer when a woodchuck eats them, the way they appreciate your gentleness in picking, and how they teach you to be patient. I and things like that for my grandfather when indeed I was 6 years old. But I'm not sure. I guess I love my grandfather, and so I watched him. And he probably wasn't, as a young man, as patient. But when I came to know him, he was already in his 80s and not trying to make a living as a farmer.
2: That makes a difference. I think that's why I never wanted to make money with my gardening, because I think you have to be incredibly brave to do that.
3: You have to be production-oriented, efficiency-oriented, demanding of the plants and those around you, your customers. It's a big list. And most of all, you have to be demanding of your body. And I have to admit to having suffered from that demand in my own physical self. Now that I'm in my mid-70s.
2: Yeah, I really value just having a relationship with my garden that is, I don't know, it's different. It's not stressful. I'm enjoying our climate change to a certain extent because it's made gardening a lot less stressful here for me.
1: Well, it does if you've got a source of water, at least.
2: Oh, yeah.
1: Oh, that.
2: Well, I have that.
3: Well, I agree. For me, it means September is a month of summer.
1: Right.
2: Yeah.
1: Leaving aside the lack of water, it's been an absolutely lovely summer.
2: Oh, beautiful, beautiful.
3: Yeah, and August and September in particular have been moderate temperatures, enjoyable sunny days, relatively warm nights for the most part, and good growing if you have water.
2: Yep. Yeah.
3: Is that?
1: That's signals that we're departing soon.
3: All right. I guess one last sort of plea to our listeners. We'll be back next week. Be bringing in my Baba Ganoush. But we really aren't rewarding you, paying you, or any way other than a little add-on to your donation. We depend on your generosity so much, at least twice a year, but more like 4 times a year. So please continue to send in your $25.
1: Or your 50 or your 150.
3: All right. We desperately need you.
1: Yes, absolutely. And we want to thank our guest this morning, Lee Hurley. Thank you so much for coming in to join us.
2: Oh, my pleasure.
1: Really interesting content this morning. And we definitely want to thank all of the donors who helped donate this morning. Alana, we heard from Bob. We heard from Peter. We heard from Fiona. And an anonymous sent us a note. I don't know if they sent a donation. It doesn't say. Mike and Kathleen, Kristen, and we got another one here. Where is it? Well, anyway, Lisa and Matt. All these folks, thank you so much
3: and
1: for your
3: Ethan
1: generous...
3: Here, and
1: yeah,
3: who,
1: and
3: Ethan, made the
1: who suffered
3: t-shirts.
1: Through, made all those t-shirts, and he suffered through devouring that pepper just to get you folks to get off your duff and go write a check.
0: In the end, the habanero, I could just feel it on my lips. And in the deepest part of my belly, this just warmth. I had to take off my sweater after a while.
1: So anyway, we have Thought Pastor coming up at noon, Civil Radio at 2, and other programs coming up later in the day. Imminent Grove with Connie is coming up next. That's going to do it for Ethan, Allen, and myself. And again, thank you so much, Lee, for coming in to join us.
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1: All right. We'll be back in here again next week, begging for more money. Till then, have a good week.

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We're back on our show archives, which you can do for the last 2 weeks, also on our website. Stepping into the imminent grove here, I'm your DJ and presenter, Connie. Thanks for being with us. We're here in the first weekend of our fall fun drive. Hello. We do appreciate those who have donated already this weekend. We'll be going for another 2 weeks or so, pushing towards our goal of $25,000. Can only be done with the support of you all listeners, which we appreciate so much. A lot of big moves and updates here at the station, which we'll get to later in the show. During the show, I've got some vinyl I'll play, some new releases as well, and bits of short flash fiction. Hope you do stick with us for as long as you care to this morning, this Sunday morning here, the last of the Sunday mornings in September of 2026. So grateful to be here and to be able to offer this show over the broadcast every second and fourth Sundays. It's an absolute delight and honor to be here in the DJ seat and to be out there on the airwaves with you on your Sunday mornings. Settle in. We're going to have a gentle easing into this space. Hope you're taking care of yourself, and if you're able, others on this Sunday morning.

Every ending, every closure begets a beginning and an opening. Here, you stand on the edge of a woods that you have seen from far away, but now, somehow, it's right in front of you. As you consider this large, deep, green forest, you maybe feel a presence with you. Maybe it's somebody you have loved. Maybe it's a familiar by your side. Maybe it's the weight of that thing you keep in your pocket always with you. Maybe it's the memory of a hand in yours. Whatever it is, you feel it, you notice it. You keep it in your inventory of feelings. You push through the underbrush and come upon trees larger than you feel like you've seen in a long, long time. The ground is mossy and squishy below your feet. There's static in the air.

You find yourself wading through waist-high, deep green ferns. There's a clearing ahead. Through the deep, lush gully, you see a clearing. Is that a figure you see? Maybe. You walk towards it, not knowing, but trusting, oddly, in yourself and these trees that hold court above you. There's something different about this time. There's something different about you. Without knowing really what it is, you go forth. And you keep walking and trusting in something that's both inside of you and around you. Maybe it's magic. Maybe it's just a feeling. Every ending is a beginning, every closing an opening.

Beyond Farpoint, short story by Charles Pasor. Sand is threatening to clog my primary exhaust vent, 23 said, walking in jerky steps through the sand. Cole looked back and saw the outline of Farpoint disappearing over the distance. Farpoint, the last stop on the Great Rail, and still not far enough. Beyond, in the wide blank of the map, though, were the promising words, "Here there are dragons." The bundle in Cole's arm chirped, and she looked down at the small, scaled creature, its posture finally content after a week of sullen anger aboard the rail. "Well, glad one of us is happy about this," she said and looked up. There were a series of caves in the distance, and she set a line for them, hoped that they could reach them in time. "Sand is threatening to clog my secondary exhaust vent," 23 said, stumbling again as metal feet struggled to find a solid path. "Well, no helping that now," Cole said, finally responding to the series of complaints from her companion. "Ranston had to have been on that next train, and no doubt by now he knows which way we headed. He has the scratch to hire a team of horses for him and the posse, so we'd best not be caught out in the open." A moment of silence, and 23 seemed to be processing the information. "Sand is threatening to clog my primary exhaust vent," the automaton said, and Cole groaned. She gave up arguing and instead looked down at the dragon in her arms, which was glancing about, undaunted by the drifting sand. How could it still see when Cole had long since been forced to hide behind her heavy goggles? She wasn't sure. But if it came from this desert, then it must have been born to handle it. "Don't suppose you know a way out of the wind?" she asked. But it only chirped and almost seemed to smile as it settled into her arms, like a prince being carried on a sedan chair. "Yeah, that's what I was afraid of." A sharp crack that could only have been a gun firing caused Cole to turn, her hand reaching for the shooter at her hip. It had been distant, though, and she squinted from behind her goggles and saw, far away, shapes moving from the direction of Farpoint. Her jaw clenched. It had to be Ranston and his men. When Cole had first met the man she had known, it would be bullets to settle things. New from the smile on his face and the appraising, lingering glance he gave her, as if he knew exactly the price she would fetch. She hated cages, had since she had escaped the flesh markets as a child. It was why she had smuggled 23 out of a mill, even though the automaton seemed to have hardly noticed. It was the thought of the cage that made her palms itch for the comforting coolness of her shooters. And when Ranston had offered to show her a delight of exotic animals, when she had seen the baby dragon crying away inside its cage, she had known she was getting into trouble again. "A little faster," she said, and increased her pace, gritted her teeth against the sand and the wind. "Sand is threatening to clog my secondary exhaust vent," 23 said, but moved faster. They reached the caves before the horses, though Cole knew it was close. Once out of the wind, she shook herself and handed the bundled dragon to 23. "You're going to have to take her into the caves," Cole said. The passage was wide, and it looked deep. 23 didn't eat or sleep, was fine as long as it didn't run out of fuel or break down. And the dragon seemed resilient. Could hunt for something in the dark. All they needed was time. "I will require cleaning," 23 said. And for a moment, Cole almost wondered if it was trying to ask her to come with. She shook her head. Automatons did not have sentiment. "You'll have to make do for now," she said. "Just keep her safe, and I'll hold off the posse."
and kill Ranston, she added silently. With him dead, at least, the posse wouldn't press on after the dragon and 23. Not if it meant danger. Without their paymaster, they'd be out for blood, and hers would have to do. 23 hesitated a moment, then turned and walked into the cave. Cole turned back to the sands, hands on her shooters, and waited. They materialized out of the sand and wind a few minutes later. 20 of them, all on horseback. They made a ring around the cave's mouth, around her, and most dismounted. She let them. Wanted to give 23 as much time as possible. "Guess you all didn't read the map," she said loud enough to carry. "Here there are dragons. And if you don't turn back now, you're going to have to face the fire." Her hands hovered over her shooters. She was fast, faster than any she had ever crossed. And even if she couldn't take down all of them, she would make their lives a bloody hell for one moment. She sighted Ranston, still on his horse, his mouth full with that same measuring smile. It would be an easy shot for her. "No dragons here," Ranston said back, laughing. "Just a soon-to-be-dead thief." She took a deep breath. In a moment, she would draw, and it would all go red, and death would take her. But it wasn't a cage.

Hello all. Again, welcome. You're in the Imminent Grove. Now. I'm going to track you back there. That was just the track 23 from Cleo Soul. My favorite. Gentle artists. Really easy listening and feel good music for me. It's from their 2020 release, Mother. Before that, Vanishing Twin with You Are Not an Island. In the middle of that track, I read a story from Charles Pesor from the book The Burning Day and Other Strange Stories. That was Beyond Farpoint. It was that short piece of fiction about a thief or a hero or a savior or a traitor. Depends on your perspective, I guess. But I don't blame them for not wanting to be in a cage. Rescued by dragons. Once again. Here on Community Radio in Central Vermont. What's rescuing you these days? What stories pull you out of the dark? And into yourself, and into something else. We want to know. We want to know. We want to hear from you, especially now, especially all the time. But we're here during our fall fun drive. We are well on our way. We've got about, it's hard to stay updated with folks donating in real time here, but we've got, I think, around $200, $250 left of our weekend kickoff match. Big shout out to folks matching this weekend. East Hill Tree Farm, Homeshare Vermont, Juana's Garden, Alara Group, Washington Electric Co-op, and Onion River Campground. 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If you feel like stepping up too, please go to our website. You can go to Give Butter, our CVCR Fall Fun Drive 2026. Page is there, and give today. We've got 2 weeks left. We're shooting for $25,000, and that really gets us a good chunk of our operating budget in the books. And it's so special getting support from our community. I want to say a big thanks to Chris McVeigh making a donation in honor of Patricia McVeigh. Yeah, if you want to honor someone in your life, donating to Community Radio and other community organizations is a really beautiful way to do that and to keep someone's memory in community and in an honor. Also, shout out to Amy Lester for making a donation too. They said, awesome show. Been listening for years. If that's my show, I really appreciated that and I'm really touched. But, you know, we just had 3 hours also of Curse of the Golden Tearnup, and those folks... Alan's been holding that down for decades. And Steve and Ethan are recent additions that really bring that show, really fill it out in a really special way. Love to hear all those local voices here on the radio, which you get to do anytime you tune in. I think we got a new batch of programmers that are going to be coming on later this fall, I believe, or in the turn of the new year. Bringing us up to about 80 live DJs, or at least local DJs, most of them live too. Okay, there's lots of I'll be back with giving an update on some of our goals and the prizes and perks as well. Just for donating, you get entered into a raffle for all sorts of tickets to shows around the area from some of our local favorites and touring artists as well. As always, you can go to spinatron.com/WGDR to get a track list here. I will try to keep you updated here. But if I miss anything or you want to check back, you can go there for the track list. I'm going to keep playing some tunes, and we'll be back with another story and another update. Thanks so much for listening. You're in the Imminent Grove right now. And I hope you're feeling warm and some sparkles. Thanks. This is Blick Basie with Tell Me, another gentle tune here to start our morning.

Right, folks, we're reaching the top of the hour here. Got a couple more tunes. Let's see. We just heard Camberwell by the group Number One Dads. I really just liked it for the little sax solo at the end there. Hope you enjoyed that. Little, just want to give a little update here for our fall fun drive that we're going on till two more weeks. We're about 18% of the way there. Got a good group of supporters already and a sweet, sweet match that we've got about $200 left of. So donating the rest through today. If you donate, we're going to get matched up to $200 of that from some of our major donors. There's local businesses and organizations here. So do make sure to give here this day, by the end of today, to help us match that and get that extra $200 towards our goal of $25,000. We've got a goal of getting some new sustainers in, and we're already halfway to our goal. If you like to donate to the radio station here, a really nice way to do that really works for some people. It works for me. I'm a sustaining donor. It's just whatever amount every month that you give. We love the lump sums during the fall fund drives or any other time, but the little trickle charge of our sustaining donors really, really helps keep us a baseline funding source. So we're halfway to our goal here. I encourage folks, if you are not a sustaining donor, to consider doing it. Whether it's, whether it's $5 a month, $50 a month, whatever it is that you're able to put away, maybe it's time to do a little accounting for all the subscriptions that might have. I know that's what sort of bumped me into being able to become a sustaining donor, and then also the last fund drive notched that up a bit, because I looked at my subscriptions, I did some culling of things I didn't need there, and thought I could redirect towards a community radio station. And so I do that. It just encourages me to listen a little bit more as well. And, I find amazing new music here, get my daily news here on GDR. So it is a source of news, local commentary, gardening advice, new music, short stories here. So encourage you to consider being a sustaining donor. It really helps round out our funding. It helps that little trickle charge throughout the year. Just add some security. It's really important. Also going for trying to reel in some of these folks. If you are streaming or listening on the archives, if you're listening from farther away, we'd really love to hear from you and to receive some support as well. Just with the advent of technology and the streaming, we're not just the local dial here in Central Vermont. We can be beyond that and grow our community beyond that. And we do have bring that sort of like hyper local content and voices. But we also really appreciate folks who are outside of the dial range, which has been increasing. If you haven't been kept abreast, we've increased our range a bit more and are working on establishing a better quality and further range from that as well, through some repeaters that will really strengthen that circle of sound. But encourage folks. We've got a big goal of 100 streaming donors. We know y'all are out there. We know y'all are tuning in, and we really appreciate that. That sort of like circle is going beyond this sort of like beyond the analog. We are beyond the analog here in our contemporary times, and we're a bit beyond the analog as well here at GDR, offering that streaming service. So if you dial in from farther away or from a future date through the archives, and you want to support us in that, we'd love to. We're going to keep offering that. We want to keep offering that that great content that's sort of on demand for the 2 weeks after the show airs.
and on demand from wherever in the world you are. So really encourage folks, streaming donors to pitch in as well, whether that's a one-time lump sum or a sustaining donor as well. Any amount really helps, and we'd really love to broaden that community in that way. Okay, that's what I got for now. We're reaching the top of the hour here, and I've got a little song that I want to shout out and send out to some of my buds that I know are listening out in Groton doing some harvest work. Y'all over there at the my friends, the Great Hill Growers over there in Groton, getting knee deep, head deep, getting waist deep in the harvest season. And I know y'all are out there, rain or shine, and this is a band that y'all have turned me on to, and I listen to occasionally, but it's more of a one for y'all. So this is Rainbow Kitten Surprise with Casey Musgrave. The song track is Overtime.

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Thanks for listening. Keep it locked. Here's some more Cleo Soul.

All right, that's Cleo Soul again. That's a title track from the album Gentle Woman that came out last month in that R&B soul genre that is just so nice to listen to. Check out Cleo Soul. Can't recommend him enough. All right, I got another little short piece of fiction for y'all. Again, this is going to be from The Burning Day and Other Strange Stories from Charles Pesor. And again, another story of subterfuge. This one is less linear, but entails daring act of sabotage to the powers that be. Grassroots. Okay. The Dance of the Tin Boot Fairy. Here are the things they say about me. That I'm hoity as blue skies and fresh rain without a touch of acid. That I'm in bed with a politico or some intel chief. That I'm a spy in the movement. That I'm down on my knees for every newsman that passes by. That my brother was a killer, stone and sickle, and died kicking in the head of some hapless revolutionary. That he deserved the gut-shot terror of death. That he was a tin boot, a traitor, and that I must be too. That I can dance like heartbreak on the thin strands of memory, fragile as snow or ash or whatever was falling on the day the last great war ended. At least one of those things is true. And so, as we're clear, let me add a few other true things, not necessarily about me. The only way into or out of Big Dive, which is the lowliest borough of the city, and also the most aflame with malls and revos and hot death, is these zip lines. The only way to travel the zip lines is with a special boot, metal and loaded with tech that I don't really understand. These are given only to law enforcement, what we call tin boots. The powers that be have been shipping in tin boots from all over the city. Rank and file of crisp buzz cuts ever since the troubles started. If the surge doesn't stop, our movement is bound for snuffing beneath heavy metal order. I am loaded next to death with explosives, a song, and a dead man's boots, my brother's boots. The explosives. Non hands them to me in a canvas bag, and I nearly topple from the weight of them. The promise of white, hot, fragging chaos. I've always been wire thin and leggy, and just feeling the heft of expectations sends my lunch. What there was of it, burbling into my throat. I swallow it back down. The bag also generates a limited blur field, he says. Should give you some protection from the bullets. I nod. It's been 4 weeks since the start of the troubles, when a glitch hit the tin boots of Big Dive, hard and fast, and led to the walkouts, the riots, and the boiling over of years of anger and wrongs layered on wrongs. Ever since the end of the last great war, which we lost soundly, the politicos have been looking for ways to balk on the humanitarian requirements of the treaty. Things like making sure the poor who were ground up as meat for the war engine get food and housing and something like an education. Pouring money into Big Dive. Of course, the politicos hate. Why me? I ask. Because right then, I can't figure. I'm just some half-hoity dancer tried to climb out of Big Dive and came tumbling down when the troubles rocked all my dreams to dust and blood. None streaked with ash doesn't look like
they've slept since what we might as well call the revolution kicked off. 4 weeks and already something like a legend, though no older than my 16 years. Their face is lined with fresh cuts and a burn or two, but still they smile at me. "I saw you dance once," they say. "I was lifting cred cards from this hall half full of Politico stooges and their arm ornaments, and there you were, like something out of a dream. I don't think I'd seen a person bend like that. Arms, legs, body, all moving in different directions at once. I think I discovered 5 new kinds of sex fantasy right then." I blush, deep crimson clashing with the oversized white and black uniform, my brother's uniform. The zip lines move fast and loose. There's no second trying on this one. They continue. Some of the exchanges we've mapped have got margins no thicker than your sleek hips. If there's one who can dance through this in one pass, it's you. I looked into their eyes, and I can't tell if all the glory is just smoke where the dim lights don't shine, but I can't help but puff up a bit, and I nod. The boots. Thing is, my brother was always protecting me, quick with a fist when those petty cruelties crossed into dangerous, and he never cared that all I wanted was to dance. Didn't care when he caught me with his best friend, either, though he did give us lectures about protection and maybe not using the public corridors. Even then, he had a vision of himself as the last good tin boot, standing between the politicos and the people, and full of the words, "Protect and serve." They say that he died the first day of the Troubles, standing between a few of his fellows and a family of 4 trying to flee their riot. When the system crashed and the tin boots realized all their privilege and corruption had just been eaten by the computers, they took to the streets. And my brother had learned that the old coin was always currency. The only good tin boot is a dead one. The rest are as bad as bloodworms. Still, they had enough shame to deliver his body home with a tall tale about him gunned down by lowlies. Didn't care that his body was riddled with government issue. Just dumped him and left. And standing at the door as Dad bawled and Mother swore, all I could see were those shining metal boots. The song. Play is me stepping out into air. Nothing between me and the dark below but the glittering zip lines. Play is a riot of music, my first composition. Call it troubles, call it dance the tin boot fairy. I dance into the space between us and them, between Big Dive and all that want us dead and gone. I leave bombs like breadcrumbs in my wake. The song is a punk beat, an anger and the shattering of a dream. A dream of dancing out of Big Dive and into money and safety. Because money's only as good as the system that robs it from the lowly. And safety is an illusion that's already cost me dear. The song is a scream over classical harmony. Electric sheep screeching over oboe and cello. Its tempo is my gleaming feet skipping the lines. My hands planting the promise of fire and noise. It takes them a moment to realize the game, to swarm out onto the lines like malware through an unsecured connection. The song shifts and my dance gets faster, more kinetic as I dash over fragile bridges and breaks, through maintenance works that wrap me close as a lover going 100 kilometers per hour. Bullets fly by, but I'm a blur, an idea, intangible, but where my boots flit on the air. I dance, the song, reverb, and echo in and out of me for this last performance, bouncing up away into the city beyond. Still, I wish I had a better audience. Here are the things they say about me now. That when the lights blew on the zip lines
and all those bombs sent 100 tin boots flailing down into the final night. I went with them, dead and gone and still half-hoity, but maybe not so vile after all. That I was only ever a rumor, a good story, a tall tale to win over those half-hoity masses, still half-hoping to see the troubles put down and order restored. It was a gang of 50 cold terrors that cut the zip lines into the dark, though how they managed it is being kept from the public. Or that I survived, came through the other side of the lines, and disappeared. The Tin Boot Fairy, having since been seen at a dozen other actions across the upper levels, connected to a network of resistance that goes far beyond the big dive. Or that if you close your eyes, you can see a shadow moving against the dark, and it's dancing, dancing, dancing up towards the blue, blue sky. And it's wearing metal boots. Well, at least one of those things is true. But you're on your own figuring out which one.

We heard there Dance of the Tin Boot Fairy by Charles Pesor. A story of turning sorrow into loss, into vengeance, and punching up. Let me know what you think about the stories I'm reading today. We got about 40 minutes left here in the Eminent Grove till we make our way out and into the Thought Pasture with Mora at noon. Again, we've got about a little over $200 left of this weekend match from our major donors. I think we have about 5 or 6 local DJs left with shows. A little rough math. We get $35 for each DJ. We'll make our match. At the least, $35. We'd love to get there. We'd love to get $35 matched here. Or even $50, which would get us $100 total by the end of this show here by noon. Please do consider donating. You can do so through a check. Can send to 123 Pitkin Road in Plainfield, or you can do it online, which you can access from our website. Folks who are, if you're donating, you're going to get, there's some prizes and perks, for sure. Don't sleep on that. Of course, we got you. If you donate $53 or more, you'll get a limited edition sticker for this year and a printed copy of our latest schedule. If you're a new sustainer, we're looking for a few more of those. If you donate at least 10 or more, which is $120 a year on the regular monthly, you're going to get a CVCR travel mug, which are really slick and really nice. I've got one of those. You can also get a sticker and a schedule. As a reminder, that's less than many subscription services for other media. Donors of $250 or more, you get the sticker, the schedule, and you can pick anything from our swag store, which there are some new designs and new swag this year. Check it out. And also, The Curse of the Golden Turnip has a special limited edition print that's on t-shirt, sweatshirt, or tank top as well. And all donors, no matter the amount, who give by the end of the show, or at the end of the fund drive, which is on October 11th, it's going to be entered to win prizes donated by Vermont businesses and organizations, including tickets to shows, which are John Schofield at the Flynn in November, a show at Higher Ground, Allison Russell on October 27th, or the Fruit Bats on November 6th. A show at the Highland Center for the Arts, Myra Flynn, our Vermont's very own, on October 24th. And there's a ticket to a show at the Barry Opera House that is TBD. All right. And also, we've got every show here is has our own little page, show page to donate to. And we've all got a goal of about $91 per show at the least. So the Eminent Grove has a page up here. If you go to the Give Better website, you can scroll down and look at all the different shows here. I'm under Eminent Grove. And you can give to specifically, or just sort of like in acknowledgement to the Eminent Grove. And it'll be really special to be able to get to that $91 from this show. And then the one on the 11th are the two shows I have during the fund drive. So it would feel really special and a nice acknowledgement. If folks do want to acknowledge and give specifically to a show, it all goes to GDR and is all part of the fall fund drive. But it's just a sort of like a tip of the hat to acknowledgement of. So thanks again, y'all. Again, would love to get that $35-$40 to match up during the by noon. It really helps and supports us throughout the year. All right, I'm gonna play some more tunes. I'm going to have another piece of fiction or an essay here that I'll pick out for the last half hour. If you are just joining us, this is the Eminent Grove, here every second, fourth Sunday. We're in the
We're in the start, the first weekend of the fall fun drive, and the last little bit of my show here. Thanks for sticking around and tuning in. More tunes coming your way.

That's the Zenman with homage to a friendship. Before that, Svanaborg Kardib with Cycles. And now a little higher tempo. This is a release from an upcoming album by the Avalanches. This is Far Away, featuring John Glacier and Kadaji.

All right, that was a couple high energy tracks from The Avalanches. From their upcoming release next month called No Bad Memories. Little Moondog here in the background. Thanks for staying tuned here and riding the waves and seeing what we find here in the Imminent Grove. I'd really like to close out with, I'm not sure if I have all the time for it, but I've got a book of essays here from Mary Oliver, of course known for her poetry that imbibes the personal experience and memories with the natural world and vice versa. This is a book of prose from her called Upstream, Selected Essays. And this one tells about what happens when she finds and is endeared to a little spider in her stairwell. I'm sure you can imagine, but we'll hear from her in just a moment.

Swoon by Mary Oliver. In a corner of the stairwell of this rented house, a most astonishing adventure is going on. It is only the household of a common spider, probably Parastitiata tepidodorium, a small, rather chaotic web, half in shadow. Yet it burgeons with the ambition of a throne. She, for it is the female that is always in sight, has produced 6 egg sacs, and from 3 of them, so far, an uncountable number of progeny have spilled. Spilled is precisely the word, for the size and the motion of these newborns are so meager that they appear at first utterly lifeless, as though the hour of beginning had come and would not be deferred, and thrust them out, with or without their will, to cling in a dark skein in the tangled threads. I'm less precise about the timing of these events than I would like. While I was quick to notice the spider in her web, I was slow to write down the happenings as they occurred, a concordance I now wish I had. It was so casual at first. I was sure that something, probably a careless motion on my part, would demolish or tear the web and remove the spider from sight. But it did not happen. I began to watch her in October, and it's fair to say that being a poor sleeper, especially when away from home, I have watched her quite as much during the night as during the day. Now, it is early December. I am extremely careful as I descend or ascend the stairs. Perhaps when I pass by, she senses my heft and shadow. But she floats on her strings and does not move. Nor, I think, would she flee easily from any intrusion. Her egg sacs, all of them, are hanging near her, in an archipelago, the oldest at the top and the newest at the bottom. And without question, she is attached to them in some bond of cherishing. Often she lies with her face against the most recently constructed, touching it with her foremost set of limbs. And why should she not be fond of it? She made it from the materials of her own body. Deft and plump, she circled and circled what was originally a small package, and caused it to grow larger as the thread flowed from her body. She wrapped and wrapped until, now, the sack sways with the others in the threads of the web. Not round, exactly, but like a Lilliputian gas balloon pulled slightly along the vertical. And still she fusses, pats it and circles it, as though coming to a judgment, and pats some more, or dozes, still touching it. Finally, she withdraws her sets of legs, curls them, almost as if in a swoon, or a death, and hangs, motionless, for a full half day. She seems to sleep. The male spider comes and goes. Every third or fourth day, I catch sight of him lurking at the edges of the web. What he eats, I cannot guess, for the treasures of the web, which do not come, sometimes for many days, are to all evidence for the female only. Whether she refuses to offer him a place at her table, or whether he has no need of it, I do not know. He is a dapper spider. Being male and no spinner, he lacks the necessity of the pouch-like body in which to store materials from which comes the bold and seemingly endless thread. He is therefore free to be of another nature altogether, small and shy and quick. Twice while I have been watching, when the egg sacs have been in the unseeable process of pouring the tiny billeted spiders forth, he has been in the web. Perhaps, like some male cats and other mammals also, he will take this arrival with ill humor and feast on a few of his own progeny. I do not know. Whenever I see him poised there and lean closer to him, he steps briskly backward, is instantly enfolded into darkness, and gone from sight. It is 5 a.m. Good fortune has struck the web like an avalanche. A cricket. Not the black, flat-bodied northern sort I am used to, but a paler variety with a humped, shrimp-like body and whip-like antenna and jumper's legs, has become enmeshed in the web. This spider is not an orb weaver. That is,
She does not build a net silken and organized and centered along a few strong cables. No, her web is a poor thing. It is flung forth ungloriously, only a few inches above the cellar floor. What is visible is in a wild disorder. Nevertheless, it functions. It holds. Now the six egg cases and the cricket, which struggles in a sort of sling of webbing. The spider now is never still. She descends to the cricket again and again, then hastens away and hangs a short distance above. Though it is almost impossible to see, a fine line follows her, jetting from her spinneret as she moves. She is wrapping the cricket. Soon the threads thicken. The cricket is bound with visible threads at the ankles, which keep it from tearing loose with the strength of the huge black back legs. How does the spider know what it knows? Little by little, the cricket's long front limbs with their serrated edges, flung in an outward gesture from its body, are also being wrapped. Soon, the cricket's efforts to free itself are only occasional. A few yawnings towards push or pull, then it is motionless. All this has taken an hour. There has been nothing consumable in the web for more than a week, during which time the spider has made her sixth egg case and, presumably before that, carried through some motions of romance with her consort and produced the actual eggs. Her body during this week, I mean that dust-colored sofa-button bulbous part of her body, so visible to our eyes, has shrunk to half its previous size. Then, as I continued to watch, the spider began a curious and coordinated effort. She dropped to the cricket with her foremost limbs, which are her longest. She touched its body. The response was an immediate lurching of cricket, also spider and web. Swiftly she turned. She was, in fret, beginning the motions of turning even as she reached forward. And then, even before the cricket reacted, with her hindmost pair of limbs, she kicked it. She did this over and over, descending, touching, and turning, kicking. Each of her kicks targeting the cricket's stretched-out back limbs. She did this perhaps 20 times. With every blow, the cricket swung, then rocked back to motionlessness. The only signs of life, a small, continual motion of the jointed mouth, and a faint bubbling therefrom. As I watched, the spider wrapped its thread again around the cricket's ankles. Then, with terrible and exact precision, she moved towards an indentation of flesh just at the elbow joint of the cricket's left front limb. Into this soft place, she dipped her mouth. But yet again at this touch the cricket lurched, so she retreated and waited. And then, again, with an undivertible aim, descended to that elbow where, finally, with no reaction from the cricket, she was able, for perhaps 3 minutes, to place her small face. There, as I imagine it, she began to infuse her flesh-dissolving venom into the channels of the cricket's body. Intermittently, the cricket still moved, so this procedure even yet required some stopping and restarting. But it was clearly an unretractable operation. At length, in 20 minutes, perhaps, the cricket lay utterly quiescent. And the spider moved, with the most gentle and certain of motions, to the cricket's head, its bronze, visor-like face. And there, again surely and with no hesitation, the spider positioned her body, her mouth once more at some chosen juncture, near the throat, the spinal cord, the brain. Now, she might have been asleep as she lay, lover-like, alongside the cricket's body. Later, hours later, she moved down along its bronze chest and there fed again. Slowly her shrunken body grew larger, then very large. And then it was night. Early in the morning, the cricket was gone. As I learned from later examples, when the quiescent cricket was no more than a shell, she had cut it loose. It had dropped to the cellar floor, where any number of living crickets occasionally went leaping by. By any one of them, it had been dragged away. Now the spider, engorged, was motionless. She slept with her limbs enfolded slightly, the same half-clench of limbs one sees in the bodies of dead spiders.
But this was the twilight rest, not the final one. This was the restoration, the interval, the sleep of the exhausted and the triumphant. I have not yet described the mystery and enterprise for which she lives, the egg sacs and the young spiders. They emerge from their felt balloon and hang on threads near it, a fling, a nebula. Only by putting one's face very close and waiting and not breathing can one actually see that the crowd is moving. It is motion, not at all concerted or even definite, but it is motion. And that, compared with no movement at all, is, of course, everything. And it grows. Perhaps the spiders feel upon their tender hairs of the bodies the cool, damp cellar air, and it is a lure. They want more. They want to find out things. The tiny limbs stretch and shuffle. Little by little, one or two, then a dozen, begin to drift into a wider constellation, toward the floor or the stairwell, spreading outward even as the universe is said to be spreading towards the next adventure, and the next, endlessly. In 6 or 7 days after their birth, the little spiders are gone, and my attention passes from that opened and shrunken pod to the next below it, which is still secretly ripening, in which the many minuscule bodies are still packed tightly together, like a single thing. How do they get out of the egg sac? Do they tear it with their fragile limbs? Do they chew it with their unimaginably tiny mouths? I do not know. Nor do I know where they all go, though I can imagine the dispersal of thousands into the jaws of the pale leaping crickets. Certainly only a few of them survive, or we would be awash upon their rippling exertions. Only once in the space of time, after the bursting of 3 of the 6 pods, did I see what was clearly a young spider, many times its original birth size, and still no larger than a pencil's point. It was crawling steadily away through a last hem of the mother web. This is the moment in an essay when the news culminates, and, subtly or bluntly, the moral appears. It is a music to be played with the lightest fingers. All the questions that the spider's curious life made me ask, I know I can find answered in some book of knowledge, of which there are many. But the place of knowledge is different from the palace of discovery, in which I am truly a Copernicus. The world is not what I thought, but different, and more. I have seen it with my own eyes. But a spider? Even that? Even that. Our time in this rented house was coming to an end. For days I considered what to do with the heroine of this story and her enterprise, or if I should do anything at all. The owners of the house were to return soon. No reason to think they would not immediately sweep her away. And in fact, we had ordered a house cleaning directly following our departure. Should I attempt to move her, therefore? And if so, to what place? To the dropping temperatures of the yard, where surely she could not last out the coming winter? To another basement corner. But would the crickets be there? Would the shy male spider find her? Could I move the egg sacs without harming them, and the web intact to hold them? Finally, I did nothing. I simply was not able to risk wrecking her world. And I could see no possible way I could move the whole kingdom. So I left her with the only thing I could, the certainty of a little more time. For our explicit and stern instructions to the cleaners were to scrub the house, but stay out of the stairwell altogether.

Whoa, hey, look at that. A little sudden. Okay, I hope you enjoyed that little essay from Mary Oliver about sweet noticings of all the little corners and all the little spiders and all the little things that we might miss but could pay attention to and learn something about and ask questions for. Ask more questions. To yourself, to the little spiders in the basement, to your friends, lovers, dogs, and mothers. And do consider donating to your community radio station. Of course, you're listening to WGDR.org. I mean, WGDR. Here at 91.1 or 91.7 or online on the archives and etc. at WGDR.org. All right, we're moving on up. And that can only mean one thing. Moving out of the Eminent Grove and into the Thought Pasture. Maura is here in the studio. We're going to get together here and hand it off. And it's going to be wonderful and magical. Like it always is with this beautiful creature. All right, y'all. Do stick around for the Thought Pasture and a whole slate of our beautiful, beautiful local programmers here. Keep soaring and move on up, y'all. See you in 2 weeks.

0: Yes, and we are transitioning from the Minute Grove to the Thought Pastor. And thank you all for listening. And by the way, listening, is that what you said? Yes, indeed. 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We are Central Vermont Community Radio. 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And speaking of WGDR.org, oh, by the way, I'm Maura Quinn. This is Thought Pastor. I've got Connie here with me from Imminent Grove. And WGDR.org is where you can go if you'd like to donate, because guess what? 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For the fall fund drive, you can contribute in any number of ways. No, edit. There we go. Got to go right here. What I had to do was I had to push the right button, you see. You see, if you don't push the right button, then you're not going to get anything done. If you push the right button, then you might get a Connie on your hands. Hey, Connie, how you doing?
1: And
0: how
1: if you don't eat your supper, you won't get any pudding!
0: Oh, well, I don't think I'd like any pudding. I'm really trying to watch my weight, because I can't do anything but watch my weight, because I haven't been watching my weight.
2: Well, just watch yourself.
0: Actually, no. All right. Anyway, but this is our fall fun drive. Hey, everybody. And guess what? We're doing great, but we're trying to raise $25,000, because we've got a lot of expenses. You know, we've got water and we've got power and sewer and all those kind of fun kind of things. But rent, and speaking of,
2: I did not mention this during my show.
0: Oh, well, we're not moving on up. We are moving on over.
2: Moving on over.
0: To Berry City, because that is going to be our new home, because complications, rent and new anything.
2: The rent's too damn high.
0: If you want to get any details on it, go to WGDR.org and read all about the move and why. But why isn't as important as the fact that it's happening, people. It's happening. We're moving. We're going to be moving on over to Berry City. And our digs are going to be cool.
2: It's going to be sweet, right downtown.
0: Yeah, right. Across from the Naked Guy, which is the Triumph of Youth statue, referred to as the Naked Guy.
2: Yes.
0: By right next to the Berry City Opera House, City Hall. Mm-hmm. And at first I was thinking, oh, I don't know about that. And then I thought, you know what? Transformation. You know, there's going to be a transformative type of energy with us being there, and it's you'll have an infusion of that, and it's kind of that bridge of to a new location. And right now we're out in the woods. We're out in the woods, which I have loved being out in the woods. And I look out the window, and it's just trees and everything, and I feel like, you know, I just go and do my special little show in the woods, and it's fun. It's my little treehouse, sort of. But now we're going to be downtown. We're going to have to play Petulia Clark all the time. That's going to happen. That may be my new theme song, downtown.
2: Yeah.
0: But
2: just letting things evolve how they are.
0: Yeah.
2: You know, there's some circumstances outside of us.
0: Our control.
2: Outside of our control. But we can control what we do and how we respond.
0: The next step.
2: Big props to the staff here, as well as the board. So many people to name. But Lou, our director, leading the helm here.
0: Great job.
2: Getting out front. And,
0: great job.
2: You know, earlier this year, we moved on up our antenna to get a broader range.
0: We did.
2: And just doing things to set us up well to be able to be nimble and evolve with the times.
0: Yeah.
2: And right now that is, or you know, soon to be, we're in the mix of that. And that's moving our studio to Berry, the downtown location.
0: It's going to be something, you know, because we're going to be right there.
2: Yeah.
0: You know, right there. And we didn't know where it was going to be, and we looked at a lot of different properties around Central Vermont about what would work for our needs and for our budget, and how we could further our move of you know, really being in the community, and instead of our signal just being here and going out. I mean, it's still going to be going out. The antenna is still up and on the hill in Plainfield. And the call letters, it's still going to be 91.1, because your call letters are, that's from where the tower is, actually,
2: right.
0: apparently.
2: Right.
0: And so we're still going to be there, and we're still going to be playing music that you're not going to hear any place else, really. I mean, some of it you may, but you're not going to have the engagement with the mm-hmm. all the different programmers that are here, or the talk shows that are here. You're certainly not going to have the Golden Turnip anyplace else, because that is really something.
2: It's pretty special.
0: It's amazing. It's really amazing.
2: One of the things that really brings, it's really about the flavor here.
0: Yeah.
2: You know?
0: Yeah.
2: Sure, you can tune into all sorts of stations on the dial, but we really bring that flavor of the local voices. I think we're up to 80 DJs doing shows throughout the week and the month.
0: And don't forget, all of us that are the programmers here, this is volunteer. Mm-hmm. We're all volunteers from the community. We're not getting paid the big bucks to. I mean, it's fun, you know, but it's work. We have to keep showing up, and I love showing up for this. Mm-hmm. It's been over 8 years for me. Is it three?
2: Three or four?
0: Is it really?
2: I can't remember. I'm losing track.
0: Wowza.
2: 22 maybe. So yeah.
0: Wow, isn't that something? Yeah,
2: it's beautiful. Yeah, it's a beautiful routine in my you know, in my month. I do two shows a month, so it's like a beautiful routine to sort of like be in. And sometimes I'm feeling jazzed and ready and get to like lean into it and really bring it. Sometimes I am coming a little less prepared, but it's like it's always here for me. I always get to come here and sit down in the seat and like be on the airwaves, and that feels really special to me. And I love being a part of the.
0: Career. And you know, the other thing is sometimes you're jazzed and you're fun, and sometimes you're there's other undercurrents that are there. You know, coming into fall, it was so gorgeous driving over here and seeing all the different colors. And on my walk this morning, the trees all changing. There are times where you're not so full and jazz there, but that's the energy that you have of having people here and talking and knowing that it's alive, you know, knowing that it's alive. It's not something that some algorithm, their data was put in there, and you know, that has its place. It has its place, but in this place, this has the flavor of where we are, you know. And if something's going on, like if there's the horrible flooding that happened here, we're here for that. We're here to spread the message of where you can get help, what's going on, what roads to avoid. When it's winter and it's, you know, there are some times that come in here when it is just a mess, and it is just wow, like. I'm really doing this. Why am I even out in this blizzard? I remember, I think it was like one of the last fundraisers that we had, and there was something going on. Lou was here, and it was just, it was terrible coming over here. I called in from the road, you know, and yes, I have hands free, so it was safe, and I said, Lou, let me give you a call in from the road, because the 14 coming over, it was slow, it was messy, it was dangerous, it was just, do not go fast. And, you know, sometimes you come, but that's the thing, we're alive, it's vibrant, and it's exciting, and it is something like, if there are local authors and there are books, like on Bon Mott, talking about them, or if there's poetry, or if there's recovery, or if there's about agricultural things or political things, whatever it is that we want to talk about, we can talk about that here. Yeah. There are no, you know, it's, you know, within, right, we do have the dump button and the mute button and things like that if there's any, you know, naughty words popping out. But, you know, for the most part, it's, we're involved and we're real living human beings. And that is, I mean, yes, there are 8.3 billion human beings on the planet, but you know what? I gotta say, there's some change that's coming along. There's some change that's coming, and a lot of it's good, and some of it is, that's interesting, or that might be a little disturbing, or make you feel not so human. And you know, like when you call in, and it's this automated thing. I can help you with that, and press one, press two. And I think human being, human agent, and it's nice to know that there are real people in the mix. And whether these are shows that the programmers have pre-recorded and then put into our file so that they can be played, or whether that's the people that are actually sitting here in the studio, which is for me, I feel like I come alive here. I really do feel like I come alive, and I also can share. Also, when there's sadness, when you know we've lost people, I know two different people that died this week that have been in my life for over 10 years, and I'm grateful that they've been in my life, that they were a part of my life, and but they're gone. Their physical body is gone now. And you know, so there, when you're feeling grief, you have someone that actually knows what that's like, you know. And I think there's something about that when someone can have their vulnerability and not just top of the world, that really makes that connection or allows you to say, I know what that feels like because I've been there. I've had that loss or whatever it is. Mm-hmm. So So if you can, help us, and we need the help. We survive because of the programmers that are giving their time. We survive because of all of you listeners that are out there that are giving the money. I will say though that only a small percentage, less than 2%, just about 2% of the listeners out there are donating. And I know that hard times are hard. I'm just thinking. Yesterday I went over to Montpelier. And there were food trucks and things. And, well, like, even at the farmer's market, I got an apple. And the lady said, oh, that's a dollar. And I thought, a dollar for an apple? You know? And then, you know, I had something else, and it's like $15. And I thought, wow. And that was just, like, something to eat. Mm-hmm. And then it's gone.
2: Yeah.
0: Well, this is a contribution to something that... This is the meal, you know, this is the meal that keeps on giving, that keeps on going. So if you can, if it's $10, $15, $20, well, however much you can do. Plus, this weekend, it's double.
2: That's right.
0: It's double.
2: Yeah.
0: So
2: we've got about, I think somewhere around, a little over $200 left of that weekend match.
0: Okay.
2: So we are well on our way to covering that.
0: That's fantastic.
2: Yeah.
0: So if you give $25, that's $50.
2: That's 50.
0: If you give $50, that's 100. If even if you give 10, that's 20.
2: 20.
0: Oh my God. See, gee, many crickets. I love history and you know literature, but the math not as good. But I can figure it out. I can figure it out. See, I just give me time. Don't rush me. Do not rush me.
2: Yeah, there's a lot of changes in our world right now that are happening pretty quick and fast. We have been here for 53 years.
0: Going on the big 5-4.
2: We are here, and all the change that happens out there, we're gonna still be here.
0: Yeah.
2: We're adapting. We're moving. We are still here, and there's a lot of change out there. But
0: because, as Ma Jode would say, because we're the people.
2: Because we're the people.
0: We're the people.
2: So if you feel the change out there, reach into your pocket. Maybe you got a little bit of change in your pocket, and. Consider donating to our fall fund drive here. We are working on 20% of the way.
0: Yeah.
2: Here.
0: Well, we've got the amount that we have that I'm looking at on the board right now is $4,679. So let's get that to $5,000. Wouldn't that be great? I thought Pastor goes till 2. Mm-hmm. So, wow, that would be extraordinary. That would be extraordinary, people. Mm-hmm. You can do it. You can do it. I believe in you. And last night I was watching, I don't know if you were watching, if you watched it all, Farm Aid. And Farm Aid's been going since 1985, was when Willie Nelson, Neil Young, and John, he was John Cougar Mellencamp then, but John Mellencamp, the three of them, actually Willie Nelson's the ones that started it, and he contacted Mellencamp and Neil Young, and they said, and they've been out there for all this time now, and it was pretty trippy to see everybody's aged. Let's just put it that way. Mm-hmm. Everybody's aged, but they're still out there, and they're still making a difference, and they're still being part of that community. And farmers, certainly out here in Vermont, in central Vermont, we know about farmers. We know about, well, you certainly do. And I was driving over here today, and they've cut the corn.
2: Yeah.
0: They cut the corn. I was like, oh, my God. You know, I don't even know if that, because I took the other way Friday. I came in on Friday for a special Thought Pastor Friday because of the fundraiser kickoff. Mm-hmm. But I'm like, wow, the corn's gone. It's happening. It is. Yeah, my tomatoes. I've been making sauce like a crazy person. You know, it's like I have a blood bank basically in the freezer. It's not blood. It's tomato sauce. It's tomatoes and onions and, you know, it's like because we can't, you know, it all comes in. It all comes in at one time. So we've got to spread it out. Just like the money that we will become that will be coming in here.
2: That's right.
0: The money, the harvest that we'll have here, we're going to be spreading that out and we're going to be doing things with that to sustain us. And just like my blood bank sauce, that sustains me over the winter, be it with something, you know, to eat. And then you have that fresh tomato kind of taste or whatever it is, and pears. Oh, I'm going. I have a pear tree. I dropped off 4 giant bags of pears to a woman named Carla just down the street. She lives over on Onward, because she makes pear sauce, pear jam, pear whatever. I don't know, but she was just walking by my house one time, and she said, I might have been out there, and I said, hey, if you want any pears, take them, because I want people to be able to share in the pear. Mm-hmm. You know, I want people to be share with the plum, share with the harvest. And the way that you can help us share your harvest, which is, you know, we really appreciate it, and we know money is tight these days. So whatever you can give us, it really does make a difference, and it lets us, that harvest sustains us over the winter. It'll sustain us over the time so we can stay on the air and we can continue to bring you these programs. And I love it. I don't know if I'm sure that you've listened to other shows on the air, because there's a lot of really good ones. Mm-hmm. And you know, just give us a try. Tell your friends that this is going on. So if maybe you're not in position right now, say, hey, I love this show and it's great. Like what's his name? I can't think of what. Maybe it was Brian Quinn. I don't think his daughter's Maura Quinn, but his daughter, I think she might live in Cabot. But they had given to the fundraiser, and I was one of the people that called people and said, hey, thanks for giving your donation to the station. And we had a great chat. And then I played a couple of songs for him on my show about a week or so later. But, you know, there's a lot of people out here. And even if you don't live in Central Vermont, that's the great thing about WGDR.org is that you can live stream it. I've listened to this in Florida, and I've listened to this in Illinois, and I know that there are people in California and Oregon, and you know people in Colorado and yep. No, Iowa and yep. Mm-hmm. All the different kind of places, which is wonderful. Mm-hmm. So Central Vermont, that harvest can spread out. What you are contributing to helps to spread that feel and that, you know, that I don't know, what is it? Something that sustains. Where else are you going to have somebody reading Mary Oliver on the air? I don't know, but I love when Connie reads Mary Oliver, because she, what an extraordinary, wonderful, wonderful woman and writer and just artist. And did you see the documentary?
2: I did.
0: About her?
2: I saw
0: so
2: it recently.
0: Good.
2: Yeah,
0: so good.
2: Just like someone who pays attention to lots of small details and offers and, you know, care in the world. And today it was care for and paying attention to a little baby spider in the cellar.
0: Well, except for the angry daddies that come along and eat the little baby spiders. When you read that part, I thought, oh my, that's a little hardcore. But you know,
2: but yeah, we're looking to pad the larder a bit here. Put some things up for later.
0: Yeah,
2: you know, we've got a big goal here for the fall fund drive.
0: We do,
2: and it's going to go towards operating costs and the very small staff budget that we have. And
0: very
2: marketing
0: small.
2: And helping with this move as well. So we've got a lot of high, moving the antenna and then moving down to our new studio in Barrie in about 6 months. You know, that's going to take a little extra push and cushion. So we're trying to, pad the larder a bit here and have something in the reserve.
0: And that will be something that we do on our own too. I mean, I have a pickup truck. There's other people that have pickup trucks, and we'll be moving.
2: Yeah.
0: You know, we'll be moving albums and equipment and any number of and chairs and any number of different things. So whatever you can get, we really need your help. We love that you're listening out there, and open up your heart. Open up your heart. And of course, when I think of that, I think of, where did I put it? I had money here. Oh, for goodness gracious. Great balls of fire. Well, I'm just going to put on a little bit of my name's Moore Quinn, and there's a song by Manfred Mann called The Mighty Quinn, and I think I'm going to kick off a little fun drive with Come On Without, Come On Within. You ain't seen nothing like The Mighty Quinn.

When come on without, come on within. You not seen nothing like the mighty Quinn. Hey, you know, I mentioned that I was watching Farm Aid and Neil Young and Willie Nelson and Joan Mellencamp. And so I thought, why don't I play a little bit of Harvest Moon, since I noticed the corn all has been harvested now. Which, does that mean that the corn maze is gone? I don't know, because if it is, then we can't go to the corn maze. I'm going to find that out, because we were thinking about going to the corn maze. But, well, if they've harvested that corn, then it won't be available. Anyway, here comes Harvest Moon, Neil Young.

Maybe you think I'm crazy, and maybe you think, what the heck happened there? I thought I was listening to Neil Young and the Harvest Moon, but it didn't seem like there was ever any play of the actual song, Harvest Moon. So, don't worry, I'll find it. I'll find it. That was like what do you call that? Just the instrumental. But I'm going to find the other. In the meantime, I was looking for my Joel Grey from Cabaret as a theme for the fundraiser, the fun drive, and I found it. Here it comes. Money.

If you happen to be rich and you feel like a night's entertainment, you can pay for a gay escapade. 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If you happen to be rich and you find

money. 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Then you haven't any shoes on your feet, your coat's thin as paper, and you look 30 pounds underweight. Then you got to get a word of advice from the fat little pastor, he will tell you to love evermore. 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

yourself. You really will. And remember, we're doubling it. So $10 is $20. $20 is $40. Look at me. I'm getting better at math. Handle us with care, huh? Handle this wonderful Central Vermont Community Radio with care. And care and handling, we got to process some dollars on that. And this is our fun drive. We're looking for it. And I'm going to play a little Traveling Wilburys and think about us.

The point of view, get an ugly girl to marry you. Probably not terribly PC these days, but you know, it's funny. 'Cause I'm 65, so it's okay.

I was out of touch, let me tell you. But it wasn't because I didn't know enough. It wasn't because I didn't know enough. Because I knew too much. Now let me ask you, does that make

And that was the Birds 8 Miles High. And this is the Kinks, Lula.

You know, that sounds a little bit like a variation on Old Man. Take a look at my life. I'm a lot like you. You're listening to Thought Pasture. Crosby, Stills, Nash & Young.

And that was Crosby, Stills, Nash & Young from 1974. It's 1 o'clock, everyone, and this is Sunday, September 27th, 2026. 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We are Central Vermont Community Radio. You can also listen to us on WGDR.org. My name is Moore Quinn. This is Thought Pasture. And speaking of WGDR.org, we are having our fall fun drive going from this weekend through, I think it's the 11th. And so we are trying to raise $25,000 because, as you know, we're community radio. We are not we're publicly funded. We don't get any government kind of funds or Corporation for Public Broadcasting, if that even exists anymore. None of that. So what we get is we get help from we get by with a little help from our friends. Oh, get by with a little help from our friends. And so what we're looking to do is raise $25,000. We're hoping to have some new sustainers. We're looking to get at least maybe 10 new sustainers. So if you've never donated before, given before, maybe think of, plus we've got matching up to over $200 left, I think, in this weekend's matching dollars. So if you can donate, you know, $20, that'll swing that up to $40. Or if you can give $25, that'll be $50. Or if it's $10, whatever you can give. If it's $50, that's fantastic. Then that's $100. If you can give $100, we would just really appreciate that, because we're all out here trying to get by with a little help from our friends. We've got, you know, expenses to take care of here, and the only way that we do that is with the help of our community, and we are so very, very grateful for that community. We are blessed and grateful, you could say. This morning I was looking at a friend of mine, Laura Washington. She's in Baltimore now, and she had this song. It's from a group called Lunar Vibes, and it's called Blessed and Grateful. So from Morning Vibe playlist, Gratitude. So let's have a little gratitude.

I really like that song a lot. Thank you, Laura, for introducing that to me. Blessed and grateful. I like that very, very much. That will be played again. That will definitely be played again. And if you feel blessed to have this music coming across the airwaves at you, maybe you could help us out a little bit, whether it's today, whether it's tomorrow, whether it's next day, but sometime during the fund drive, if you can help us out and make a bit of a donation. And you can donate by going to WGDR.org and going to the donate section. I can tell you one little thing on it, where it says the give butter, give a tip. Don't bother with the tip. Just leave that zero, or put that to a zero, because we're not getting that. And you don't need to add that on. What we would like is if you can donate whatever you can donate, or, you know, you can donate as a one-time, or you can be a new sustaining donor. I'm a sustaining donor. And so that way you give a certain amount every month. And that way, you know, it's just set up, and every month you're giving it. And that way we can establish our budget, and it helps us to figure that out. And again, if you've never given before, but and you're feeling blessed and grateful, help us. We would be very, very grateful. We will be very, very grateful. We are very, very grateful. And I know with your help, there ain't no stopping us now. This is McFadden and Whitehead.

now. No, there ain't no stopping us now. Not if we can have you to lean on, and we need your help. So we're calling out. This is how the community works. You know that you can lean on me, and we can lean on you. Here comes Bill Withers.

That's right. Call me. And you know what? I was, like I was saying earlier when I was talking to Connie, I was watching Farm Aid last night with that Willie Nelson, Neil Young, and John Cougar Mellencamp, just John Mellencamp now, started back in 1985. I remember watching the first one in 1985, and they've made a real difference. And in this time where we're having our fun drive, I can tell you that you all out there, the Central Vermont community, have really made a huge difference in keeping us on the air for over 53 years. We're hoping to keep going and keep moving on, and we will keep you in our hearts. And we just ask you if you could keep us in your hearts, if you can write out a check, if you want to write out a check, send that to Central Vermont Community Radio or WGDR, whatever you want to make it out to. And the address is 123 Pitkin Road. That's Pitkin Road in Plainfield, Vermont. The zip code is 05667. So that's 123 Pitkin Road, Plainfield, Vermont, 05667. That's if you're going to write a check, send us in a check for the fund drive. That would be fantastic. If you want to do it the other way would be to, you could go on Venmo, you can go on PayPal, you can also just go to the donate drive at WGDR.org, and you can do it that way. In the meantime, I just ask you to keep us in your heart. And here comes Willie Nelson, Keep Me in Your Heart.

perhaps maybe you'll think of me and smile. You know I'm tied to you just like the buttons on your blouse. Keep me in your heart for a while.

Take me to your dreams. Touch me as I fall in view. When the winter comes, keep the fires lit. I'll be right next to you. Engine driver headed north to Pleasant Street. Keep me in your heart for a while. These wheels keep on turning,

I really like that song. You know, as often happens here at Thought Pasture, I'd never heard that song before. I was just, you know, listening to Willie Nelson last night, and I was listening to that Last Leaf on the Tree from, I guess that's his new album, Last Leaf on the Tree, which is very good. But I had never heard that song before, and that's a beautiful song, especially if you have anybody that's, oh, that's past now. Keep me in your heart for a while. It's, you know, because they're still, when you're doing stuff around the house or you're, maybe something just crosses your path and you think, oh, I think about Leslie or I think about Elaine or I think about Bill or I think about Keith or I think about any number of people or Steve who just passed or Pat that just passed. And, you know, there's just so many people, or Ed, It's a beautiful song. It's a really beautiful song, thinking about that. And another person that just passed, Dolly Parton. And this is called After the Gold Rush with Dolly Parton.

New Home. And that was Dolly Parton, Linda Ronstadt, and Emmylou Harris, After the Gold Rush. Which of course, you think of Crosby, Stills, Nash, and Young, Neil Young. But I really love that version of it. I think that was really beautiful. I hadn't heard this other song for a while. You'll be familiar with it. It's the Beatles, The Fool on the Hill.

And dust to dust, David Bowie, Scary Monsters. Not Scary Monsters, but Root Hog or Die coming up after the top of the hour. We got DJ Effrey with Swivel Radio coming up too.

All right, David Bowie, Ashes to Ashes. I know that phrase. I found this song the other day. It's called God is a River. And I think of, you know, I go out and I see nature and the water, and I think, yeah, God is a river. This is Peter Mayer from Midwinter is the name of the album. Hope you like it.

Good song. I really like that. You know, that because my friend Sean told me about Peter Mayer and this song, Blue Boat Home, which I've played plenty. I play a lot here in Thought Pasture. And then I saw this, when I was just looking at Peter Mayer, and I saw that song, and I thought, oh, let me check that out. And I really like it. I like it a lot. And it's been a while since I've played this next song, which my sister told me about. So, Deirdre, thinking about you, this is the Roslyn Mountain Boys, Been a While.

Well, since I lived in Roslyn, I used to live in Roslyn, so when I saw Roslyn Mountain Boys, I thought, okay, all right, I'll give that a listen. Oh, boy. All right. Oh, got about 16 minutes until DJ Effrey hops in the seat, and I'm so glad that you all are out there listening, and I was thinking, you know, part of the fun drive is the power is the people's. The power is the people's. Let's keep it that way. Let's keep it that way. We don't need any authoritarians. So here comes John Lennon, power to the people.

Hey, did you know that there was also a Curtis Mayfield version of Power to the People? Probably came out before John Lennon's, and it's a different song, so let's listen to Curtis.

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I'll be playing that again. And, you know, last hour I played Jimmy Soul, If You Want to Be Happy for the Rest of Your Life. Quite the song. But his first hit was something called Twisting Matilda. And Chubby Checker sang it later, so it's gotta be good. Here comes.

0: Well, I don't know if it was Matilda or who it was, but Thought Pastor, we just got a couple of donations, folks. So we started the hour at 4,679, and right now we are at 4,799. Who was the rascal that didn't give that last dollar, you crazy kids? It makes me want to give a dollar. If you've got a dollar and you can donate it, I mean, we'll get the 4,800. That's close enough for cowbell, I say. I say close enough for cowbell. That's what I say. I say close enough for cowbell. Yay! And so that is, let's see, about David Gowler. David Gowler, thank you so very much. Donated about 10 minutes ago or so. Thank you so very much. I don't know what song it was that got you. Whatever it was, I am so glad that I played it. I'm just really glad that you're out there and that the rest of you are out there. We got another Thought Pastor donation from Anonymous 5 minutes ago. Thank you, Anonymous. Really appreciate that. Really appreciate that. I'm going to read a couple of some of the other things from people donating because we really, I mean, it means the world. Really, it does. It means that we can keep. Oh my gosh, I've got to get ready to go. I've got to get ready to go. Goodness gracious, great balls of fire! Goodness gracious, great balls of fire! You wreck my nerve and you shatter my brain. Too much love, but it's a man insane. You are my will, a quarter till. Goodness gracious, great balls of fire! Well. What song I'm going to play? I know. I'm going to play the, it's called Nemesis, but it's a beautiful song. It's basically, do unto others as you would have them do unto you. And here comes DJ Effrey coming in. DJ Effrey's going to come in here. I'm going to put this on in the background. He and I are going to do a little chit and a chat. And he's going to come in. I'm going to let him take over the chair. And then we'll see what's there. Just like Gertrude Stein, right? Ooh, here comes. I'm leaving that mic up. Oh, oh Lordy. Yeah. You can hear us in the background.
1: Just
0: hearing us in the background. We're changing around. And,
2: if I held my breath on you,
0: I've got the WNBA coming on here. Thank you all so much for listening.
2: And if shooting was to show you how much I'm
0: I heard the cowbell.
1: You got 3 hours coming up.
2: And if I held my breath on you, all the dog, 1,000 times. And if chewing was to show you how much I'm kid, I'll probably be wearing dentures by now.

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Happy Sunday, 2 o'clock. DJ Effrey coming in hot behind Thought Pasture. Here we are. Looking for $25,000 in the next few weeks at WGDR Plainfield, WGDH Hardwick. You know what we're doing, 91.1, 91.7, WGDR.org. We are marching right towards our new goals. Whoa, we've got some big goals. 100 streamer donors, 100 new donors, 50 donors who haven't given in a few years, and 300 total donors. And we're already at 43. And we are almost at a fifth of our way there. And we've got some match that's still going for this weekend. I took a look this morning around this morning it was around 2,700. And I think we are at 4,700 now. I'm going to do some updating. I'm going to get to more of the fundraising event that we're having right now. But first, I'm going to do what we always do right off the bat for Swivel Radio. If you were tuned in last week, I lost my voice on the air, and then I was sick for 2 days. So, I went home and made chicken noodle soup that night, and, it's what got me through, for those 2 sick days. So you never know what's going to happen. Be prepared and take care of yourselves. But here we are, we're going to play the last 2 tracks on the fifth LP, side A, of 6 LPs, Root Hog or Die, the Alan Lomax 100 Songs for 100 Years compilation. And today's 2 songs are fast. And they take us to Emperor McKenzie with a track called I Wonder Where My Mother Has Gone. McKenzie is on vocals, Long K, South Andros Island, the Bahamas, 1979, October 30th. And the next is an unidentified street vendor, Coco Rico de la Habana, or Good Coconuts from Havana. And this is an unidentified man on vocals at the San Agustin Market in Granada, Andalusia, Spain, September 8th, 1952. Let's dig it.

0: Lost. Good.
1: That's it. Wow. All right. You never know what you're going to get on these tracks. I'm just getting settled. We're going to be here for a while, no rush. And on that thought, I am going to be here next Saturday from 10 to 2 in the morning for 2 hours. And I'm going to be on for 3 hours the next 2 Sundays past today as well. So you will have to forego your hour of Afrosonic Taxi for some live programming for an extension of Swivel Radio. I hate to disappoint. Just kidding. Maybe I'll play. Oh, it's not even a maybe. I'll definitely play some African music to boot and some world rhythms. So we are going to now take a moment. I haven't been doing the birthday and passing tributes lately, but it also hasn't been anything that I either owned or care to pay homage to. Today is a birth, and this is one of the records, you know, that I have from my folks. And it's funny because I just made the correlation between Bachman Turner Overdrive and the Guess Who. That's right, today is Randy Bachman's birthday, and so we're gonna hear two from the Guess Who, and this is them. This song is as you know, on point today as it was then. Dig in.

Yeah. All right, here's the deal. I'm setting a goal. We need $201 to get to 5,000. It is 2:14:40, and I am here till 5 o'clock. I know it takes a while. You have to hear it a few times. You know, all the programming we do, you're going to be tuned in, you're going to be listening, and then it's going to hit. You're like, yeah, I'm going to give. And I'm blown away already. Here's the deal. If we hit 5,000 today, we'll be, or by five, we'll be at 20% of our goal. And that is nothing to scoff at in the first weekend. I do have to do a little bit more research to make sure. I've just been flipping records and trying to get organized for like at least the next hour. And that's in a good spot now. So we're going to focus. We're going to catch our bearings. We're going to celebrate. We're going to celebrate. We, as you've most likely heard by now, and if not, let me be the first one to share with you that we have found a space. We have a new home. The lease has been signed, and WGDR is going to be in industrious downtown Barrie. And I couldn't be more excited. If we got to move, this is ideal for me. So, that's what's happening. There's a lot going on, and we're going to cover most of it. So, Randy Bachman, let's see what year that was. Today, 1943, he's 83. Holy schmoly. Yeah. All right, let's see what's next. Oh, I'm still debating if I'm going to give these records, pass them on to a friend. Not give. I got to sell them. They're not cheap. But let's see how this sounds here. It's either going to be great or it's going to be goofy. And I'm going to be like, yeah, it's time to pass it on. Regardless, are you a character zero?

0: Yeah. Appreciate that. Appreciate y'all coming out in this rain. Yeah. Thank you. How about for the cats and the ladies? Nice folks. Deep people. Yeah, I love it. They're all crazy. I love them anyway. Yeah. Thank you. Yeah.
1: The answer is yes.
0: One more time. One more time. One, two, one, two, three.

0: appreciate y'all coming out.
1: You know, I've been listening to VPR a little bit, and they say Carnegie Hall. Live at Carnegie Hall, October 6, 1972. Maybe one of my favorite release live recordings, filling the crowd, like no control. They don't get to decide how the music makes them feel. They just have to respond to what they're into in that moment. And that makes me super happy. What about you? What makes you happy? Call the station and tell us. We don't mind. 802-454-7762. You know, we're down here doing the deal. It's absolutely time for us to, do the fun drive, fall fun drive, right now. It started this weekend, and it's going to go for two more weeks. It'll end in 2 weeks from today on Sunday, and I'll be here

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Though it damn well would if they had any sense at all. 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

All right, so that was Beck, Steal My Body Home, and Nightmare Hippie Girl. What a great track. Tofu the size of Texas, for sure. I'm certain that you've heard all day that we are doing our fun drive, and I want to make certain that you've heard how exactly to give to WGDR and Central Vermont Community Radio from now until October 11th. 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And, you know, I think we have a new feature that I wasn't familiar with, not near a computer, and you can text. I'll just be certain. It says all caps here, so do all caps, donate, WGDR, and we'll send you a text back with the link. And if you don't want to use online payments or that kind of system, you can absolutely just go ahead on there, and there is a place where you could, say, pledge a check, and then you can go ahead and send that made out to CVCR, and it goes to 123 Pitkin Road, P-I-T-K-I-N, Plainfield, Vermont, 05667. You know, this is part of our operating costs for the year. This is what we do every spring and every fall, and you make the difference. If you're just now tuning in, I have set a goal. It's lofty. I get it. That's fair. But, you know, here's what I need specifically. By 5 o'clock today, I would like to see the donation reach the 20% mark for our total goal, and that is $201. If you think you can help by a one-time donation or a sustaining member donation, which is really where, you know, it starts to stack up for us, then come on over and make a difference. You know, I think I heard another program today, something like we're in the mid-80s on local programs created and volunteers that come in. We have two employees, you know, that don't volunteer, that make everything here happen. Shout out Lou, shout out Levi, or a lot happen, excuse me. Let's not be exclusive, but they get a lot done, and we're grateful for that help. And this is just what we do, and I'm glad we do it, and we're glad when you help us do it. So it's 2:45. We're not too far into the afternoon yet. We still have lots of great programming. I know the Golden Turnip just really showed out again today, as it always does, without updated information. I'm looking at 6 of 10 new sustainers reached, 12 of 100 streamer donors already reached, 4 100 new donors, and 50, we have 4 of 50 donors who haven't given in recent years, and we've already reached 43 of 300 total donors. So help me hit that 5,000 mark by 5 o'clock so I get to ring this bell, kids. Anyway, here's some more music coming at you after Beck. We have some Lee Morgan.

All right, two from Funkadelic. So good. That was Can You Get to That and Hit It and Quit It from the Maggot Brain album. And before that was Heavy Dipper from The Cooker, 1958, Lee Morgan on trumpet, Pepper Adams on baritone sax, Bobby Timmons on piano, Paul Chambers on bass, and Philly Joe Jones on drums. That's just heater. Oh, look at that. We just got a donation. $100. Awesome. $489. We're crawling. We're crawling towards that $500. We need $101 for the 5,000 goal left set by 5 o'clock. Thank you so much. Mom, imagine that. The folks showing out today, helping me meet my member goal for the week, or for the fun drive itself, I'm sorry. But that doesn't mean you got to stop there. If there is any program that you want to mention when you donate, you can go and actually select team members. Everybody has a webpage, and you can sponsor your favorite show specifically. Or everybody all at once, if you don't want to be elitist. We're grateful however it comes. Skip that donation. Get online. Make a difference. Help us keep going. All right. I played this last week. Dr. Alimentado. And I played two tracks. This is a record my buddy let me borrow. And we're going to play two more from it today. This is called Best Dressed Chicken in Town. And just the other day, DJ Dr. Alimentado.

Let's go, Mr. Best Dressed Game Time.

Donny Hathaway live, covering Lennon, obviously. So good. I think the next song. Voices Inside. Unfortunately, it was very true. Donny was hearing some voices. And what a shame that is. He was lost all too soon. I think one of the shows I do, I'm going to do shortest set of longest songs, least amount of songs played in 3 hours. And that's probably going to have to stay in the box for that set, because that's 13:10. I'm looking at any track over 12 minutes. You know, I'm going to put on some 20-minute tracks that day. So I'll make sure you know when it is. It'll probably just be next week, honestly. I'm thinking that will be the longest, and I don't know if I can do the shortest, because I would need to bring probably 50 records in to cover 3 hours, and I just don't have the means to transport that many LPs easily. But we're definitely going to do a longest set. Thanks again for all those people that are donating. We are that much closer. I wish I had a confirmation. I'm fairly certain that since my mom has never donated, that would be a new donor, because we have matches going on right now. We had a $1,700 match this weekend from some very generous donors, which I'm going to have to just take a second and find them, because I want to mention each and every one of them. Fun Drive matchers for the weekend: East Hill Tree Farm, Homeshare Vermont, Juana's Garden, Alera Group, Washington Electric Group, Co-op, and our major donors for matching every gift of up to $2,000, actually, this opening weekend. And then there are a newbie match. Any new donor or new sustainer gift will be matched up to $3,850 from our generous board. Holy moly. This is active the whole drive until we run out. So if you really want to make a difference and you've never donated, or you're not a sustaining member, then that donation will be matched, which is quite awesome. And then the last weekend match, obviously, we're going to have major donors, underwriters, and sponsors for another $1,700. So there's some serious ways that your donations can make a difference by piggybacking on top of these matches. So let's do that. That being said, though, with that match, I don't know that it's going to come through on the website yet, but I'm only $1 short. If that 100 gets matched, that's going to be $49.99, which is essentially our 20% goal. So that's right. Cowbell time. Cowbell. All right. I can only imagine how that sounds. I tried to do it far away from the microphone so it wasn't deafening, but I'm that excited. So this is why we come in and do these extra sets and share our time and coordinate fun playlist. So let me get back on focus here. I just keep this guy on heavy rotation. You know it. I recommend checking out Broken Flowers if you've never heard of it. It's a movie that features this artist in the soundtrack heavily. This song is called Yekutat.

0: sake, girl, don't do this to me.
1: Holy moly, I missed the Onion River Campground on that list of donors. That was a terrible missight. Let's correct that right now. Thank you, Onion River Campground.

All right, of course, that was not Ethiopian Jazz. That was Alan Toussaint. I was reading what I wrote, and I mixed up the two names, crossed my I's and dotted my T's. That was From a Whisper to a Scream and Choking Kind. And now, Yekutat.

I think I was just mouth breathing into the on microphone that whole song. That's classic. Where else but WGR can you get programming like that? Great, great Ethio jazz with a mouth breather behind it. No, I'm hoping I wasn't. I leave the headphones on and listen to the music because it sounds so good from the turntable to the headphones. Thanks, kids. Merry Christmas. And I just forget. I don't look at the button and it's on. And that's just like, oh, well, my bad. I know I'm either just like tapping the table or waiting quietly because nobody else is here. But I did mention I'm going to be on a bunch of this fun drive. I'm going to do an extra hour every Sunday until the 11th, I believe, is our last day of the fun drive. Whatever is two Saturdays from now. Sundays from now. Let's double check. Yep, the 11th. The 4th and the 11th, I have 3 hours. And I've picked up 10 to 12 on Saturday the 3rd and Saturday the 10th. And on the 10th, I have finally talked one of my kids into coming on the air. I'm going to try to get him to speak. But we'll see if he does. We share a lot of same music tastes. This will be my youngest, and I'll play a bunch of stuff that he knows and likes and see what happens. I'll probably play some Velvet Underground. He likes this album. Been listening to a lot of Leonard Cohen lately, which I just love. I think I was 9th or 10th grade when I got into Leonard Cohen, so it's kind of perfect that he's there with me like I was. So let's see. Oh, that's not what I want to read about. I want to read about donor prizes and perks. We want everyone to feel included and to show our gratitude for donating this fun drive. 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And there's also new to the fund drive. Donors of 50, 100, 150 during the Curse of Golden Turnip on Sunday mornings get a limited edition Curse of the Golden Turnip print on a tank top, t-shirt, or sweatshirt. 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Thank you all so much. We haven't seen the match come through yet, so I don't really want to count on it, but we only need $101 by 5 o'clock to reach my personal goal today, set to reach the $5,000 mark, which is 20%. And we've already had 46 supporters help us get to that, which are with our matches for the weekend, which we have $7,000 worth total for the fun drive. There's lots of ways to help make a difference. Come do it. Come make a difference right now. We love it. All right, we're going to reset. I need a moment. We're going to let Robbie just ease us down for a second.

From a morning raga with Ravi Shankar to Eddie Kendricks with My People. Founding member of the Temptations, co-founding member, I suppose. That's good stuff. Lots of good stuff to be had here at the station. Good news about what's going on. Good news about the way we're supported by our community. Good news that there's life after transition. You know, taking a moment to appreciate all the history that has created this station and honoring it by being strong and reaching the same community as we transition to a new space, rising above and out. Let's see what we got. Oh, nobody can say it better than me. You know it's the better than John Lee. Sorry. You know it's the fun drive. He's going to tell you what to do.

I need some money, honey. I need some money right away. I need some money so bad. I need some money. Oh, yeah.

0: I need some money, honey. I need some money so bad. All of my bills behind. I need some money right now. I know your love is so good, baby. I need some money. Oh, yeah. What I want. I need some money. I need some money.
1: Make your donation.
0: What I want.
1: How about some Robert Randolph, Living Off the Love You Give?

Yeah, strange train. I dropped the needle on the wrong track that time. I thought I'd planned on playing a different song, but that's okay too. That's okay. You know, this is live radio. I'm using multimedia. I'm touching records and flipping them and trying to stay on track and making mistakes. And that's okay. I don't mind at all. Let's see. I don't know. I'm trying to figure out when this album came out. It says 2019, but that might be the pressing specifically. Let's see. Discography. Now we're getting somewhere. Oh, that's guest appearances. We don't want that. Brighter Days. It is 2019. Great album. Robert Randolph. I had fun seeing him as a kid. I saw him play with Modesky Martin Wood on Halloween in 2000 at the Beacon Theater in New York, and it was awesome. I think it was When Cries Mary for the encore with him on lap steel, and it was out of sight. Okay, I've got a lot of music to play. We're already coming up at the normal ending of my show. It is 3:54. This is WGDR.org online for your streaming live and archival needs for up to 2 weeks after the program. This is WGDR.org. Let's do that again. This is WGDR Plainfield, WGDH Hardwick with a station call. And holy moly, so much going on. Just a little bit of transition thinking about the 4 o'clock hour. I do want to remind you that community support for the following program is provided in part by Woodbury Mountain Toys, offering a selection of toys, games, puzzles, stuffed animals, science kits, and more in downtown Montpelier. And you can find information at woodburymountaintoys.com. That's right. Let's do all our legal duties here. Let's see. Robert Randolph. Oh, I heard this Stacking Wood recently. This is a great one. Heart Attack and Vine, Screamin' Jay Hawkins from the Bizarre Years. And I'm pretty sure they all were.

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1: All right, so admittedly, I don't listen to a lot of Tom Waits, and I was just like, okay, wait, this sounds big time like a Tom Waits track, and there you go, it is. I look it up, and originally released in 1980, an album called Heart Attack and Vine. That makes lots of sense. Screamin' Jay, anyway, always good for a little madness in your Sunday afternoon. You know, we're doing that fun drive. It is 4 o'clock. Oh, messages coming through. Who could it be now? Hi friend. I'll read that in a minute. I am loving it. It's, as I said, 4 o'clock. We are coming into the last hour of the special program we have for today. I think I just saw our man Rick walking through the studio. That's coming up in the next hour. We'll have Von Mott. Then we have Kind with the Good Waves Reggae Show from 6 to 7. Then we have the Revel Level with DJ Emma. Everybody loves the Revel Level, all our Sunday programming. This is either a week with, let's see what it is. Is this a Walking Wheel on week? Where's our schedule? It's going to tell me in just a second. Oh, special edition of the Movement, 9 to 11, The Moment Given with Brass Balakan. I'd like to know more about that. What is this? Can anybody call me and tell me? 802-454-7762. I'll give more information. I don't know. I'll see what I can do about finding out more about that. My interest is piqued. That being said, let's keep going with music. We'll talk more about the fun drive. Right now, I've got a bunch of tracks I've written down I want to play for the day and planning out the set. And I don't want to carry any of them home, so let's get some music going. Right now, we got two coming from King Tubby. This is a natural dub style and ragamuffin dub style. Listen up.

This is just a friendly reminder. I played these two tracks for the man, Robbie Shakespeare, who was born on this day in 1953. Thank you for all the music you helped create. Let's keep it rolling with some Fred McDowell. I walked all the way from East St. Louis.

Woo! From one great one to another. Yeah, this is the version with Johnny Cash. Then this is background music. That's not even fair. I'm sorry. So good. I'll play some Bob next week. Ooh, no, it's going to be the longest show. I'm sorry. The shortest set list with the longest songs. The least amount of songs to make up a 3-hour set. You know, that 20-minute version of Echoes from Metal, maybe. You know, that kind of stuff. So, let's see. That was Fred McDowell. I walked all the way from East St. Louis. And before that was King Tubby. Next we have the Menahan Street Band with Bullet for the Bagman. But before we get to that, I'm still... Oh, maybe they made the match. What happened? Something's changed. Let's see. We've made it. Yep. That's the kickoff match. It says, this is a note from the organizers. That's a wrap on our kickoff weekend match. Well done, listeners. Thanks again to East Hill Tree Farm, Homeshare Vermont, Juana's Garden, Alera Group, Washington Electric Co-op, Onion River Campground, and our major donors for matching every gift up to $2,000 this opening weekend. We have made it past the 20% mark. You helped me achieve my $5,000 goal, and we're now at $5,181. You know, and the programming doesn't stop here, kids. As I mentioned just recently, we got programming out the wazoo this evening and special programming all week when we can cover syndicated shows. You'll be hearing live programming. As I mentioned earlier today, I will be in doing extra sets till 5 each Sunday until the 11th. And then on Saturdays from 10 to 12, I'll do 2-hour sets as well, just showing the love and spreading the music. So I'm just going to be pulling tons of records. And if I don't get to them this week, I'll get to them next week and vice versa. Just, you know, pulling 60 records in a week to spin at the station is a lot, but I'm here to do it. And I'm going to be joining my buddies, Hav Wax and Ebb and Flow. Let's pull the calendar up, make sure I get this right. I think it's the 8th. That's right. From 6 to 10, I think, is my goal. I'm going to be at the station with Hav Wax and DJ Ebb and Flow. We're going to do a special long set from... You know, I usually come and join them and do a crossover from like 7 to 10 to hang out with my two buddies. But if you've never caught us on the air, that's another time you should tune in and listen. We're so grateful for everyone's support. Just keep the love coming. Here's some more music. Menahan Street Band, like I said.

The thrill is gone. Ella Fitzgerald before that Camp Low with Lucchini. This is it. How about some Professor? That's right, long hair. Junko Partner and Every Day I Have the Blues. I got some updates on the Fun Drive. I'll get them after this in a few.

Wow. Okay, so I want to clarify. We have used our kickoff weekend opening matches for $2,000. But to be sure, there is a $4,000 match that goes to all newbies. Either a new donor or a new sustainer gift will be matched up to $4,000 by our very generous board. And that runs all drive long until it's gone. So don't think that just because you missed the opening weekend match that it's too late. Because if you've never given and you're not a sustainer, then there's still time for you to make a big difference with your contribution. We are really hoping to target some love from out in the ether. We have a lot of people that listen online and that appreciate what we do. And if we had a small percentage of those people give this year, it would make a huge difference. We've already reached 9 out of 100 new donors, and we've reached 15 out of 100 streamer donors. So we want to see that streamer love from out in the inner world, outer world, coming inside with me. It's 4:41. I've got quite a bit of music still left for you. Or I'm just going to keep filling it in until it's time for Rick to come in. But at $5,181, we have just absolutely crushed it with your help. Thanks again, Mom, for the donation there. Also, you know, there was an anonymous donation to Thought Pasture. There was a donation from David Gowler made. There was a donation from Amy Lester made. Hey, Amy. Chris McVeigh made a donation. Alana Dorf made a donation. Bob Jolie made a donation. You get the idea. Peter Coleman made a donation. It's fun to read these names and like recognize these people's faces when I say them out loud. That's pretty cool. That's what this is. Community radio. Literally. People I know making this happen. Mike, thank you for your donation. Kristen Marriott, shouting out the Golden Turnip. Thank you this morning. Tim and Kathleen Dunn. It just goes on and on and on and on and on and on. But you get the idea. If you want your list on that name and you want to write a check and you don't want to give digitally, you can do that and pledge a donation and send the check to 123 Pitkin Road, Plainfield, VT 05667, made out to CVCR. And you can find us online, CVCRWGDR.org. And that's it for now. 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

0: ever since I was a little child, I've been starving. 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
1: Poverty.
0: I've been hungry all my life. 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Starved to the bone. Somewhere on this raggedy earth, somebody said something once about some kind of paradise where everything would be nice.
1: Poverty.
0: And together.
1: Paradise.
0: But I'll be damned if I can find it. 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
1: Poverty's paradise.
0: One thing for sure, I like to go to sleep just once on a full stomach. I get mighty tired of these belly wrinkles.

0: Where else do you get live kazoo than WGDR Plainfield, WGDH Hardwick? Thanks so much for that show, DJ Effrey. That was lovely. And stay tuned for DJ Kind coming up at 6 o'clock. And I'm Rick, and it's 5 o'clock, and it's time for Bon Mot, a show of poetry, the spoken word, and all things word-inspired. Today we are raising funds, and we're getting ready to move out of... move out of mom's basement and over to Barry. I've been moving too. I'm moving to Plainfield. And so the Barry move was surprising to me. I was hoping to move closer to the station, and I did it. So yay. But as I was going through my albums, I found some Theodore Rothke and some James Wright, and that's what we'll be doing today on Bon Mot, a show of poetry, the spoken word, and all things word-inspired. Thanks for tuning in and spending part of your Sunday with us. 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And I forgot to say that community support for Bon Mot and WGDR is provided in part by ExecuSuite, renting housing and commercial space on the former Goddard campus. For more information, visit ledgeworks.com. Thank you so much.
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0: Today we're going to start with Theodore Rothke reads his poetry, A Cædmon, recording done in 1972. It's a compilation of poems that he recorded. It was put out posthumously, and it follows his career, reading from books like Open House, The Lost Son, Praise to the End. We're going to hear side two. We're going to hear their later poems from books like The Waking, Words for the Wind, I Am, Says the Lamb, and a posthumous collection from The Far Field. So that's what we're going to do with Theodore Rothke today. He grew up around greenhouses and grew up in Saginaw, Michigan, worked with his dad and his uncle in the florist business, and lived in greenhouses and in fields, and was close to the dirt, close to flowers, loved birds and wildlife, spent a lot of time in nature, and is a skillful user of natural imagery. He studied poetry at the University of Michigan. Went to Harvard, studied there. Then started teaching. He taught here in Vermont at Bennington for a couple years. He taught at Penn State, Michigan, and eventually ended up at University of Washington and taught there for 15 years. And while he was swimming with friends on Bainbridge Island at a friend's pool, he had a heart attack and drowned. And they have made a Zen garden of that pool by filling it with stones and lovely plants. But he was recommended to Cædmon by Welsh poet Dylan Thomas. He said, "You should record Rothke."
1: Elegy for Jane.
2: I remember the neck curls limp and damp as tendrils, and her quick look of sidelong pickerel's smile, and how once startled into talk the light syllables leap for, and she balanced in the delight of her thought the wren happy tail into the wind, her song trembling the twigs and small branches. The shades sang with her, the leaves, their whispers turned to kissing, and the moles sang in the bleached valleys under the rose. Oh, when she was sad, she cast herself down into such a pure depth, even a father could not find her, scraping her cheek against straw, stirring the clearest water. My sparrow, you are not here, waiting like a fern, making a spiny shadow. The sides of wet stones cannot console me, or the moss wound with the last light. If only I could nudge you from this sleep, my maimed darling, my skittery pigeon. Over this damp grave I speak the words of my love, I with no rights in this matter, neither father nor lover.
0: That was Elegy for Jane. He wrote that poem for one of his students who broke her neck in a horse riding accident. And that was one of the first poems I ever heard of Theodore Rothke's, who we're featuring on Bon Mot today. And that poem has an interesting backstory. He did go on to marry a student a number of years later, a woman named Beatrice, who helped him struggle with both alcoholism and mental illness during his life. And he really had a very amazing poetry life. And unfortunately, it was cut short.
2: The dance. Is that dance slowing in the mind of man that made him think the universe could hum? The great wheel turns its axle when it can. I need a place to sing and dancing room, and I have made a promise to my ears. I'll sing and whistle, romping with the bears. For they are all my friends,
1: I saw one slide down a steep hillside on a cake of ice. Or was that in a book? I think with pride. A caged bear rarely does the same thing twice in the same way. Oh, watch his body sway, this animal remembering to be gay. I tried to fling my shadow at the moon, the while my blood leaped with a wordless song. Though dancing needs a master, I had none to teach my toes to listen to my tongue. But what I learned there, dancing all alone, was not the joyless motion of a stone. I take this cadence from a man named Yeats. I take it, and I give it back again. For other tunes and other wanton beats have tossed my heart and fiddled through my brain. Yes, I was dancing mad, and how that came to be, the bears and Yeats would know. The partner. Between such animal and human heat, I find myself perplexed. What is desire? The impulse to make someone else complete? That woman would set sodden straw on fire. Was I the servant of a sovereign wish, or ladle rattling in an empty dish? We played a measure with commingled feet. The lively dead had taught us to be fond. Who can embrace the body of his faith? Light altered light along the living ground. She kissed me close and then did something else. My marrow beat as wildly as my pulse. I'd say it to my horse. We live beyond our outer skin. Who's whistling up my sleeve? I see a heron prancing in his pond. I know a dance the elephants believe. The living all assemble. What's the cue? Do what the clumsy partner wants to do. Things loll and loiter. Who condones the lost? This joy outleaps the dog. Who cares? Who cares? I gave her kisses back and woke a ghost. Oh, what lewd music crept into our ears. The body and the soul know how to play in that dark world where gods have lost their way.
3: The waking.
4: I wake to sleep and take my waking slow. I feel my fate and what I cannot fear. I learn by going where I have to go. We think by feeling. What is there to know? I hear my being dance from ear to ear. I wake to sleep and take my waking slow. Of those so close beside me, which are you? God bless the ground. I shall walk softly there and learn by going where I have to go. Light takes the tree, but who can tell us how? The lowly worm climbs up a winding stair. I wake to sleep and take my waking slow. Great nature had another thing to do to you and me. So take the lively air, and lovely, learn by going where to go. This shaking keeps me steady. I should know. What falls away is always and is near. I wake to sleep and take my waking slow. I learn by going where I have to go.
3: Elegy.
2: Should every creature be as I have been, there would be reason for essential sin. I have myself an inner weight of woe that God himself can scarcely bear. Each wills his death. I am convinced of that. You were too lonely for another fate. I have myself an inner weight of woe that Christ, securely bound, could bear. Thus I, And should these reasons fly apart, I know myself, my seasons, and I know I have myself one crumbling skin to show. God could believe, I am here to fear. What you survived, I shall believe. The heat, scars, tempests, floods, the motion of man's fate. I have myself and bear its weight of woe. That God leans down his heart to hear.
5: Words for the wind. Love, a lily's my care. She's sweeter than a tree. Loving, I use the air most lovingly. I breathe. Mad in the wind, I wear myself as I should be. All's even with the odd. My brother the vine is glad. Are flower and seed the same? What do the great dead say? Sweet Phoebe, she's my theme. She sways whenever I sway. Oh, love me while I am, you green thing in my way, I cried, and the birds came down and made my song their own. Motion can keep me still. She kissed me out of thought, as a lovely substance will. She wandered, I did not. I stayed, and light fell across her pulsing throat. I stared, and the garden stone slowly became the moon. The shallow stream runs slack, the wind creaks slowly by. Out of a nestling's beak comes a tremulous cry. I cannot answer back. A shape from deep in the eye, that woman I saw on a stone, keeps pace when I walk alone. The sun declares the earth, the stones leap in the stream. On a wide plain beyond the far stretch of a dream, a field breaks like the sea. The winds white with her name, and I walk with the wind. The dove's my will today. She sways half in the sun, rose easy on a stem, one with a sighing vine, one to be merry with and pleased to meet the moon. She likes wherever I am. Passions enough to give shape to a random joy. I cry delight, I know the root, the core of a cry. Swan heart, arbutus calm, she moves when time is shy. Love has a thing to do. A fair thing grows more fair. The green, the springing green, makes an intenser day under the rising moon. I smile, no mineral man. I bear, but not alone, the burden of this joy. Under a southern wind, the birds and fishes move north in a single stream. The sharp stars swing around. I get a step beyond the wind, and there I am. I'm odd and full of love. Wisdom, where is it found? Those who embrace believe. Whatever was, still is, says a song tied to a tree. Below, on the ferny ground, in rivery air, at ease, I walk with my true love. What times my heart? I care. I cherish what I have had of the temporal. I am no longer young, but the winds and waters are. What falls away will fall. All things bring me to love. The breath of a long root, the shy perimeter of the unfolding rose, the green, the altered leaf, the oyster's weeping foot and the incipient star are part of what she is. She wakes the ends of life. Being myself, I sing the soul's immediate joy. Light, where's my repose? A wind wreathes round the tree. A thing is done, a thing body and spirit know. When I do what she does, creaturely, creature she. I kiss her moving mouth, her swart, hilarious skin. She breaks my breath in half. She frolics like a beast. And I dance round and round, a fond and foolish man, and see and suffer myself. in another being at last.
0: Has a very interesting way with a love poem. Theodore Rothke on Bon Mod, a show of poetry and literary arts here during the fall fun drive. And we are doing really well for our first weekend. We're like 20% of the way to our $25,000 goal. We've got $5,181. We're looking for 10 new sustainers, and we haven't rung up one of those yet. We do have a bunch of streamers. We're shooting for 100 streamers. A lot of folks stream, and we have 15 streamer donors. So there is a new donor match of $4,000. So any streamer gets matched. So please, please, if you're a streaming, and come on over and to WGDR.org. And you don't have to worry about the tips. You don't have to worry about any of that stuff. You just pick the amount that makes sense for you, and it will be matched this weekend. We got a good match, so we can get out of the gate strong. We have 10% of our new donors, and that is very cool. So if you haven't given in a few years, don't be shy. It's been tough, but if you haven't given in a couple of years, think about it. We're looking for 50 of you guys to come back, guys and gals and peeps and dudes and dudesses and everybody. And we're looking for 300 total donors. We've got almost 40. So we are doing really well. Thanks so much for tuning in and spending time with us on Sundays and listening to Bon Mot. And I wanted to share that I've been Bon Motting here for a decade. August was my decade on the air. So if you want to give a donation, I would love to have you give $10 a year for 10 years. Jump on the website and you can go to the Bon Mot page. You can choose a show to give directly to. I have a goal posted for me of $91, but I'm asking for $100 because 10 times 10 is 100. So come on over. If you've ever heard anything on the show that gave you a new point of view, if you've ever been recorded and made something and other people have heard it on the show, that would be fabulous. If you've ever been to a reading at one of the bookstores or the library or the many places, the co-op, the town hall. I have recorded in many places to play for you stuff that's recorded live, documenting the literary arts scene in Vermont. Today, we're listening to Cademan recordings. Cademan started with a couple of young women from Columbia. And they heard Dylan Thomas was coming to New York City, and they're like, hey, let's get some recording equipment and ask if we can record his reading. And Cademan was born. So they are an amazing label for literary history. And we will continue with that literary history next with more Theodore Rothke. We've heard from his books, The Waking, Words for the Wind, and are headed for some kid poems next on Bon Mot.
5: I knew a woman. I knew a woman, lovely in her bones. When small birds sighed, she would sigh back at them. Ah, when she moved more ways than one. The shape's a bright container can contain.
0: Sorry, love poems, not kid poems. Kid poems coming.
5: God should speak, or English poets who grew up on Greek. I'd have them sing in chorus, cheek to cheek. How well her wishes went. She stroked my chin. She taught me turn and counterturn and stand. She taught me touch that undulant white skin. I nibbled meekly from her proffered hand. She was a sickle, I, poor I, the rake. Coming behind her,
1: for her pretty sake, but what prodigious mowing we did make. Love likes a gander and adores a goose. Her full lips pursed, the errand note to seize. She played it quick, she played it light and loose. My eyes, they dazzled at her flowing knees. Her several parts could keep a pure repose, or one hip quiver with a mobile nose. She moved in circles, and those circles moved. Let seed be grass, and grass turn into hay. I'm martyr to emotion, not my own. What's freedom for? To know eternity. I swear she cast a shadow white as stone. But who would count eternity in days? These old bones live to learn her wanton ways. I measure time by how a body sways.
0: Point of view, horse, hay.
4: Exulting, and they sing, they sing. Once I delighted in a single tree. The loose air sent me running like a child. I love the world, I want more than the world, or after image of the inner eye. Flesh cries to flesh, and bone cries out to bone. I die into this life, alone, yet not alone. Was it a god his suffering renewed? I saw my father shrinking in his skin. He turned his face. There was another man walking the edge, loquacious, unafraid. He quivered like a bird in birdless air, yet dared to fix his vision anywhere. Fish feed on fish according to their need. My enemies renew me, and my blood beats slower in my careless solitude. I bear a wound and dare myself to bleed. I think a bird and it begins to fly. By dying daily, I have come to be. All exultation is a dangerous thing. I see you, love. I see you in a dream. I hear a noise of bees, a trellis hum, and that slow humming rises into song. A breath is but a breath. I have the earth. I shall undo all dying by my death. All women love dance in a dying light. The moon's my mother. How I love the moon. Out of her place she comes, a dolphin one, then settles back to shade in the long night. A beast cries out as if its flesh were torn, and that cry takes me back where I was born. Who thought love but emotion in the mind? Am I but nothing, leaning toward a thing? I'll scare myself with sighing or I'll sing. Descend, O gentlest light, descend, descend. O sweet fields out ahead, I hear your birds. They sing, but still in minor thirds. I've the lark's word for it who sings alone. What seen recedes, forever is what we know. Eternity defined and strewn with straw. The fury of the slug beneath the stone. The vision moves and yet remains the same. In heaven's praise, I dread the thing I am. The edges of the summit still appall when we brood on the dead or the beloved. Nor can imagination do it all in this last place of light. He dares to live, who stops being a bird, yet beats his wings against the immense, immeasurable emptiness of things. The sloth of the sloth, in moving slow, he has no peer. You ask him something in his ear, he thinks about it for a year. And then before he says a word, they're upside down, unlike a bird. He will assume that you have heard. A most exasperating lug. But should you call his manner smug, he'll sigh and give his branch a hug. Then off again to sleep he goes, still swaying gently by his toes. And you just know, he knows, he knows.
5: Dinky. Oh, what's the weather in a beard? It's windy there and rather weird. And when you think the sky is cleared, why, there's Dirty Dinky. Suppose you walk out in a storm with nothing on to keep you warm, and then step barefoot on a worm. Of course, it's Dirty Dinky. As I was crossing a hot, hot plain, I saw a sight that caused me pain.
6: You asked me before. I'll tell you again. It looked like Dirty Dinky. Last night you lay a-sleeping? No. The room was 35 below. The sheets and blankets turned to snow. He'd got in, Dirty Dinky. You'd better watch the things you do. You'd better watch the things you do. You're part of him. He's part of you. You may be Dirty Dinky. The donkey. I had a donkey. That was all right. But he always wanted to fly my kite. Every time I let him, the string would bust. Your donkey is better behaved, I trust.
0: My donkey is well behaved. It is 5:31. No, it is 5:29, and you are listening to WGDR Plainfield, WGDH Hardwick, and we are streaming worldwide on WGDR.org. 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We've been listening to Theodore Rothke, and he had an amazing teaching career at the University of Washington. He taught Judith Jones. He taught Carolyn Kaiser. He taught Tess Gallagher. He taught Jack Gilbert, Richard Hubert, Robert Sund, and David Wagner, as well as James Wright, who we're going to hear next or soon. He sent two of his students to Pulitzer's and one to a National Book Award. So his teaching and the way that he influenced the work of others was remarkable. Sylvia Plath loved his work. And if you read any of the Ariel poems, you'll find a lot of the emphatic, pastoral nature, person in nature, vibrations of Wright in the Ariel poems by Sylvia Plath. His struggles with mania, depression, and alcoholism, notwithstanding, he had a really amazing literary life. Theodore Rothke. Next, we're going to hear a goofy little song produced by the Civic Standard as part of our collaboration with them last year. We're going to change the audio palette and then get into some James Wright, who studied with Theodore Rothke at UW.
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8: This is the Bat Song. This is the Bat Song. This is the Bat Song. This is the Bat Song. This is the Bat Song. This is the Bat Song. This is the Bat Song. This is the Bat Song.
9: Vampire Bat. Fruit Bat.
8: Bat Song.
9: Kitty's Hog Nose Bat. Indiana Bat. Little Brown Bat. False Vampire Bat. Heart

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1: Yes, indeed. Next, we'll hear from James Wright. James Wright was born and raised in Martins Ferry, Ohio, and he was raised by a glass factory worker and a laundress who never received more than an eighth grade education. He suffered a nervous breakdown in his junior year of high school and then went to work in the ore melting furnaces that make iron. He returned to school, graduated, and then enlisted in the army. He went to occupied Japan and helped with that and attended Kenyon College on the GI Bill. He studied with John Crow Ransom. He studied with Stanley Kunitz. He studied with Theodore Rothke. And he emerged on the literary scene in 1956, winning the Yale Younger Poets Prize, a publication of a volume of poems by someone under 40. And he was a protege of Robert Bly. Robert Bly got him very interested in translations, and he translated poems for Bly's magazine, the 50s and the 60s. And we are going to hear some of his poems next on Bon Mot.
2: My grandmother's ghost. She skimmed the yellow water like a moth, trailing her feet across the shallow stream. She saw the berries, paused and sampled them where a slight spider cleaned his narrow tooth. Light in the air, she fluttered up the path, so delicate to shun the leaves and damp, like some young wife holding a slender lamp to find her stray child, or the moon, or both. Even before she reached the empty house, she beat her wings ever so lightly, rose, followed a bee where apples blew like snow, and then, forgetting what she wanted there, too full of blossom and green light to care, she hurried to the ground and slipped below. At Thomas Hardy's birthplace, the nurse carried him up the stair into his mother's sleeping room. The beeches lashed the roof and dragged the air because of storm. Wind could have overturned the dead. Moth and beetle and housefly crept under the door to find the lamp and cowered, but still he slept. The ache and sorrow of darkened earth left pathways soft and meadow sodden. The small foam overflowed the firth, and he lay hidden in the arms of the tall woman gone to soothe his mother during the dark, nestled against the awkward flesh and bone when the rain broke. Last night, at Stinsford, where his heart is buried now, the rain came down. Cold to the hidden joy, the secret hurt, his heart is stone. But over the dead leaves in the wet, the mouse goes snooping and the bird, something the voiceless earth does not forget, they come to guard. Maybe the heart who would not tell whatever secret he learned from the ground, who turned aside and heard the human wail, that other sound. More likely, though, the laboring feet of field mouse, hedgehog, moth, and hawk seek in the storm what comfort they can get under the rock, where surely the heart will not wake again to endure the unending

0: Beat of the air, having been nursed beyond the sopping rain, back down the stair. Saint Judas. When I went out to kill myself, I caught a pack of hoodlums beating up a man. Running to spare his suffering, I forgot my name, my number, how my day began, how soldiers milled around the garden stone and sang amusing songs, how all that day their javelins measured crowds, how I alone bargained the proper coins and slipped away. Banished from heaven, I found this victim beaten, stripped, kneed, and left to cry. Dropping my rope aside, I ran, ignored the uniforms. Then I remembered bread my flesh had eaten, the kiss that ate my flesh. Flayed without hope, I held the man for nothing in my arms. As I step over a puddle at the end of winter, I think of an ancient Chinese governor who wrote, "And how can I, born in evil days and fresh from failure, ask a kindness of fate?" Bachui, bawling old politician, what's the use? I think of you, uneasily entering the gorges of the Yangtze, when you were being towed up the rapids toward some political job or other in the city of Chungshou. You made it, I guess, by dark. But it is 1960. It is almost spring again, and the tall rocks of Minneapolis build me my own black twilight of bamboo ropes and waters. Where is Yuan Chen, the friend you loved? Where is the sea that once solved the whole loneliness of the Midwest? Where is Minneapolis? I can see nothing but the great terrible oak tree darkening with winter. Did you find the city of isolated men beyond mountains? Or have you been holding the end of a frayed rope for 1,000 years? Autumn begins in Martins Ferry, Ohio. In the Shreve High football stadium, I think of Polacks nursing long beards in Tiltonsville and gray faces of Negroes in the blast furnace at Benwood and the ruptured night watchmen of Wheeling Steel, dreaming of heroes. All the proud fathers are ashamed to go home. Their women cluck like starved pullets, dying for love. Therefore, their sons grow suicidally beautiful at the beginning of October and gallop terribly against each other's bodies. Lying in a hammock at William Duffy's farm in Pine Island, Minnesota. Over my head, I see the bronze butterfly asleep on the black trunk, blowing like a leaf in green shadow. Down the ravine, behind the empty house, the cowbells follow one another into the distances of the afternoon. To my right, in a field of sunlight between two pines, the droppings of last year's horses blaze up into golden stones. I lean back as the evening darkens and comes on. A chicken hawk floats over, looking for home. I have wasted my life. A chicken hawk floats over, looking for home.
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0: To the Evening Star, Central Minnesota. Under the water tower at the edge of town, a huge Airedale ponders a long ripple in the grass fields beyond. Miles off, a whole grove silently flies up into the darkness. One light comes on in the sky, one lamp on the prairie. Beautiful daylight of the body, your hands carry seashells. West of this wide plain, animals wilder than ours come down from the green mountains in the darkness. Now they can see you. They know the open meadows are safe. A blessing. Just off the highway to Rochester, Minnesota, twilight bounds softly forth on the grass. And the eyes of those two Indian ponies darken with kindness. They have come gladly out of the willows to welcome my friend and me. We step over the barbed wire into the pasture where they have been grazing all day alone. They ripple tensely. They can hardly contain their happiness that we have come. They bow shyly as wet swans. They love each other. There is no loneliness like theirs. At home once more, they begin munching the young tufts of spring in the darkness. I would like to hold the slenderer one in my arms, for she has walked over to me and nuzzled my left hand. She is black and white. Her mane falls wild on her forehead, and the light breeze moves me to caress her long ear that is delicate as the skin over a girl's wrist. Suddenly, I realize that if I stepped out of my body, I would break into blossom. Milkweed. While I stood here in the open, lost in myself, I must have looked a long time down the corn rows, beyond grass, the small house, white walls, animals lumbering toward the barn. I look down now. It is all changed. Whatever it was I lost, whatever I wept for, was a wild, gentle thing, the small dark eyes loving me in secret. It is here. At a touch of my hand, the air fills with delicate creatures from the other world. The Minneapolis poem. I wonder how many old men last winter, hungry and frightened by namelessness, prowled the Mississippi shore. lashed blind by the wind, dreaming of suicide in the river. The police remove their cadavers by daybreak and turn them in somewhere. Where? How does the city keep lists of its fathers who have no names? By Nicolet Island I gaze down at the dark water, so beautifully slow, and I wish my brothers good luck and a warm grave. The Chippewa young men stab one another, shrieking, "Jesus Christ!" Split-lipped homosexuals limp in terror of assault. High school backfields search under benches near the post office. Their faces are the rich, raw bacon without eyes. The Walker Art Center crowd stare at one another, and the Guthrie Theater crowd stare at the Guthrie Theater. Tall Negro girls from Chicago listen to light songs. They know when the supposed patron is a plainclothesman. A cop's palm is a roach dangling down the scorched fangs of a light bulb. The soul of a cop's eyes is an eternity of Sunday daybreak in the suburbs of Juarez, Mexico. The legless beggars are gone, carried away by white birds. The artificial limbs exchange is gutted and sown with lime. The whalebone crutches and hand-me-down trusses huddle together, dreaming in a desolation of dry groins. I think of poor men astonished to waken, exposed in broad daylight by the blade of a strange plow. All over the walls of comb cells, automobiles perfumed and blindered consent with a mutter of high good humor to take their two naps a day. Without sound, windows glide back into dusk. The sockets of 1,000 blind bee graves, tier upon tier, tower not quite toppling. There are men in this city who labor dawn after dawn to sell me my death. But I could not bear to allow my poor brother, my body, to die in Minneapolis. The old man, Walt Whitman, our countryman, is now in America, our country, dead. But he was not buried in Minneapolis, at least, and no more may I be, please God. I want to be lifted up by some great white bird unknown to the police and soar for 1,000 miles and be carefully hidden, modest and golden as one last corn grain, stored with the secrets of the wheat and the mysterious lives of the unnamed poor.
1: James Wright, from the poetry and voice of James Wright, recorded by Cademan in collaboration with the 92nd Street Y. We have one more cut, and then a little Dolly Parton, and then a little DJ Kind, bringing you the Good Ways Reggae Show. 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
0: Before a cashier's window in a department store, the beautiful cashier's white face has risen once more behind a young manager's shoulder. They whisper together and stare straight into my face. I feel like grabbing a stray child or a skinny old woman and diving into a cellar, crouching under a stone bridge, praying myself sick till the troops pass. 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In my frayed coat, I am pinned down by debt. 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Am I dead? And if not, why not? For she sails there alone, looming in the heaven of the beautiful. She knows the bulldozers will scrape me up after dark behind the officers' club. Beneath her terrible blaze, my skeleton glitters out. I am the dark. I am the dark bone I was born to be. Du Fu woke shuddering on a battlefield once in the dead of night and made out the mangled women sorting the haggard slant eyes. The moon was up. I am hungry. In two more days, it will be spring. So, this is what it feels like.

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Good evening. Thank you for joining me here at the Good Ways Reggae Show. I am DJ Kind, excited to be here with you this evening. Tonight we're gonna be, it's a little bit of a treat tonight. I want to share some Jamaican reggae history and facts with you all and play some of the really important reggae songs in the 1970s that were either banned from the Jamaica Broadcast Corporation or banned from being played on the airwaves, or were just kind of censored or suppressed a little bit due to their impact. A lot of the songs focused a lot on obviously justice, civil rights, but also things like indigeneity, connection to African roots, and also Rastafarian history, connection, celebration. So we're gonna be listening to some of those songs. You might know some of these, but it's good to have the context behind them. So the first one you're going to hear is Small Axe by Bob Marley and the Wailers. This came out in 1973, and it highlights and talks about how a lot of the, powerful industry record labels really controlled reggae music at the time, and kind of pushed down some of those smaller voices. So this song was really aimed, at the dominant kind of folks organizing music at the time. And truly, it was difficult for a lot of local radio stations to juggle, what people in communities wanted to hear versus what they were allowed to play. So yeah, enjoy. Let's catch a vibe.

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Thank you so much to all the folks who've already donated. It looks like our goal is $25,000 and we're already at $5,181. So we appreciate all of you. And to celebrate Fun Drive, tonight on the Good Ways Reggae Show, I'm featuring really powerful songs from the 1970s that were seen as too socially conscious or spiritual or focused on rights and rebellion and change. So what you heard a minute ago was, Marcus Garvey by Burning Spear. Before that, you heard Beat Down Babylon by Junior Biles. Before that, you heard Small Axe by Bob Marley and the Wailers, and then starting us off with Good Ways by SZA. And next up, you're going to hear Two Sevens Clash. So we're sticking with the theme of Marcus Garvey for right now. So this song is that I'm about to play is called Two Sevens Clash by Culture. And what's interesting about this song, it came out in 1977, and it's seen as a really spiritual song. It focuses on a prophecy that Marcus Garvey spoke about and wrote about. And it's, you know, it was supposed to take place on the seventh day of the seventh month. And so the song came out in 1977. And so businesses shut down in different parts of Jamaica. No one left their homes as much as possible. Schools shut down. And in Jamaica, if you have a vision or if you have a strong feeling, you don't leave home. And so this is an example of one of those spiritual songs that created a lot of change. And also the Jamaica Broadcasting Company was a little bit weary about playing. So enjoy. This is a live version. I wanted to focus on playing live songs as much as possible, just to feel more connected. You know, these songs were suppressed at that time, so the fact that we can hear them now is really cool to me. All right, I'll stop talking. Have fun. Catch a vibe.

the music, let me tell you about it. Let me see you put your hands together for my brother Peanut over here. So, as the big wheel roll on, I must give you a spoon of guitar because it's here and I don't want to leave you out. Come.

That was Mother Liza. Let me see you put your hands together for Mother Liza. Now, I just feel the urge to give you some drum and bass together. Go on with it.

That was Brother Telford Nelson. And close beside me here is Brother Adrod Walker. And as for me,

listen live and also, excuse me, and also to listen back. I want to thank, it looks like we've had, since we started our fall fun drive, we've got 15 streamer donors. So shout out to all of the folks streaming. We appreciate you. We have a 2-week archive. So if you like this show and you want to listen back, or if you like Rick's show, he comes on before me, 5 to 6 on Sundays, focuses. His show's called Bon Mots. Check it out. You can listen back as well. So you heard Rivers of Babylon by the Melodians. So this song, if you're just listening in, we're focusing on songs from the 1970s that were either banned or just not played a lot at all. Because what, you know, maybe they were spiritually conscious or, you know, politically and socially focused. And so this song, Rivers of Babylon, one of my most favorite songs, I say that a lot, but this one I probably sing like, I don't know, on a weekly basis. This song was actually banned. This one was. So it's a spiritually powerful song. It came out in 1970, like right, you know, at the start of a lot of these songs shifting, coming out of rock steady and moving into reggae. And so it's such a sweet song, and to think that it was banned is wild to me. So I'm really glad that we can listen. All right. Before that, you heard Police and Thieves by Junior Mervin. That song also came out in 1970. Talks a lot about what was happening on the streets. And yeah, it wasn't banned, of course, but it just wasn't played a lot. And so that's another one that really rose up in local sound systems. That's where and why sound systems are really important. Trying not to nerd out too much. And then before that, you heard 2/7 Clash, the live version by Culture. And next up, you're going to hear Get Up, Stand Up. This is the live version by Bob Marley and the Wailers. This song, it's interesting. It, you know, again, wasn't played that much in Jamaica, but it became like a worldwide, you know, resistance song. And so folks might not know that. It came out in 1977. And yeah, it's an anthem that we all love a lot. Okay, I'll stop talking. Keep catching a vibe. Enjoy.

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Okay, so you just heard Armageddon Time by Willie Williams. Before that, you heard Declaration of Rights. I love that everyone's calling. I'm sorry that I can't answer right away, but I will call you back, I promise. And shout out to Betsy for always calling and listening. I very much appreciate you a lot. Okay, so before that, you heard Declaration of Rights by the Abyssinians. Before that, you heard Get Up, Stand Up by Bob Marley and the Wailers. Okay, so I realize I forgot to share some radio facts, so I'm going to do that right now. Give me just a minute. Okay, so in 1939, the first broadcast was transmitted and operated from, John Grinnan's home. And he is really important because he essentially started it all. He started his own little radio station and supported amateur radio getting started in Jamaica. So that's awesome. What else did I want to share? Okay, yeah. So, you've heard me mention the Jamaica Broadcasting Company. So on July 9th, 1950, that started up when the government granted the Jamaica Broadcasting Company a license. And so they kind of continued. Of course, there are some more difficult pieces of that, but that's another important piece of Jamaican radio. And then I thought it was cool that in the early 1950s, they distributed 200 little radio boxes, and they put them in police stations and schools and shops and things like that to get folks started. But just wanted to say that radio is still one of the major forms of getting news and music and things like that. And yeah, please head over to our website, wgdr.org. to support us. We really appreciate it. We're in the middle of our fall fun drive. Other important news you may have seen. So we're moving by the end of the year. We'll be at our new location. So you'll be hearing us from a different place. And they want us to make a little bit clear that, or very clear rather, that the fun drive we're in right now is all about funding the local programming that you love, so that it isn't interrupted by this move. And then separately, we'll fundraise to support the actual move itself. So just wanted to make that clear. And I wanted to also thank the 9 new donors who signed up and donated. Let me give you some information about how you can donate. You can give securely online via credit card, Venmo, PayPal, or other digital wallet options. You can also pledge a check and then make it out to CVCR and send it to WGDR at 123 Pitkin Road, Plainfield, Vermont, 05667. Okay, let's get back to the music. You're going to hear, Fight Your Revolution by Keith Hudson.

I'm going to come back on air just to sign off right now. Thank you so much for listening. Next up is DJ Emma with her show, The Revel Level. I decided to play Legalize It, a live version from 1978, a song by Peter Tosh. Just want to quickly say that this is an example of a song that was extremely important in our history, but really was not played at all in Jamaica, especially in this time period. But it was one of the most requested songs overseas at the time. And most people know that saying, Legalize It, but don't really know where it comes from. Peter Tosh was really talented and not afraid to say what needed to be said. So you're going to hear part of the live version. Enjoy. We'll see you next week. Take good care.

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2: 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Cozy up. Both Autumn and I are now inviting you to sink in and take it down.

Yes, here we are, first Sunday into official fall. What a solid equinox week it has been, with Vermont really doing her flashy thing. Tonight on the Revel Level, we are going to lie down in that foliage-speckled fall grass, figuratively. We are softening into this descent. We now begin into the darkness, songs about going into the depths. This one behind me is called The Color of Autumn by Nujabes. I'm going to make sure all of the artists and music credits are standing correct, where we house our playlists at our website, wgdr.org. 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We are just 2 days in. It runs until October 11th. We are looking to raise 25K, and every little bit of love in the form of money helps. 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And now, let's sink into tonight's fall revelry. This is DJ Emma holding your hand, or shall I say ears, as we descend together tonight on the Revel Level. Don't be afraid. Let's go.

hitting the road to the bottom with an autumnal descent tonight on the Rebel Level. It's DJ Emma, and I'm here to say day and night were an equal length last Tuesday. Now the darkness takes over and it don't play, but if you surrender to it, you won't be led astray. And that's what it's all about on tonight's show. We are also all about this fall fun drive here at Central Vermont Community Radio. Did you know that less than 2% of our listeners actually give to this station? 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There's a lot of it at WGDR.org when you're not peeping the foliage, that is. Check tonight's playlist all about darkness and autumnal depths while you are there. We're not fighting the darkness tonight on the Rebel Level. Thanks so much for tuning in.

And now, a poem to align with these dark days. We are leaning into on tonight's Revel Level show, David White's Sweet Darkness. When your eyes are tired, the world is tired also. When your vision has gone, no part of the world can find you. Time to go into the dark, where the night has eyes to recognize its own. There you can be sure you are not beyond love. The dark will be your home tonight. The night will give you a horizon further than you can see. You must learn one thing. The world was made to be free in. Give up all the other worlds except the one to which you belong. Sometimes it takes darkness and the sweet confinement of your aloneness to learn. Anything or anyone that does not bring you alive is too small for you.